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1: I think that as a long-term reform, we do need to make Congress more reflective of a representative democracy in the
0: Senate. So you want to eliminate the U.S. Senate. 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
1: It's not going to be within my power to decide as one of 435.
0: What is your position if you get to vote on it?
1: I don't believe that it's going to come up for a vote. I do know that there's legislation.
0: It is their stated printed belief. Do you agree with it?
1: Well, I said on principle, I think that it is an undemocratic institution in Florida.
0: So the answer would be, I'm just asking. All right. That Congress now moving forward should choose the presidency and the judiciary. And would you support packing the Supreme Court?
1: I would support expanding the Supreme Court to 13 members, instituting term limits and.
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2: I'm Greg Bell, and we begin in the 19th century American Wild West. 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Gunsmoke was safe to say radio's greatest Western, and to many also TV's greatest. It debuted in the spring of 1952 and was added to television in the fall of 1955. The primary cast was totally different. TV had James Arness as Mac, Dennis Weaver as Chester, Amanda Blake as Kitty, and Milburn Stone as Doc. Ah, but we're all about the originals. William Conrad is the good marshal, Harley Berry's his deputy, Georgia Ellis is Miss Russell, and Howard Menear is Dodge City Doc Adams. Known as the Patsy, the supporting cast this time also includes Vic Perrin, Larry Dobkin, Jill Jarman, Jack Crucian, and James Nusser. It's from October 30th, 1954.
3: Gunsmoke. Around Dodge City and in the territory on West, there's just one way to handle the killers and the spoilers, and that's with a U.S. Marshal and the smell of gun smoke.

0: Gunsmoke, starring William Conrad. The transcribed story of the violence that moved west with young America. And the story of a man who moved with it.
1: I'm that man, Matt Dillon, United States Marshal. The first man they look for and the last they want to meet. It's a chancy job, and it makes a man watchful and a little lonely.

0: This way, Dave. Follow me.
1: You sure nobody cares, Holly?
0: If they did, you'd fight for me, wouldn't you?
1: Sure.
0: Around here in the alley. Nobody will see us.
1: Sure.
0: Dave.
1: Holly, you're awful pretty.
0: Am I, Dave?
2: All right, stay back, everybody.
3: There's somebody laying over there, Mr. Dillon.
2: Yeah, come on, Chester.
4: That's Dave Thorpe, Chester.
5: Want me to have a look around, Mr. Dillon?
4: No, whoever did it ran down the alley into the street. You're just one of the crowd out there by now.
5: Is Dave dead?
4: No, he's breathing. I saw Doc in the saloon there. What's he doing?
5: He's coming.
4: Well, go keep that crowd back, huh?
5: Yes, sir.
4: Dave.
6: All right. Hey, let me through.
4: Dave.
6: Let me through here, please.
4: Yeah. Hey, Dave, can you talk?
5: Let's see. Dave Thorpe, huh? Somebody shot him, Matt.
4: Yeah.
5: Let me see. Let me see here. Oh, yes, he got shot all right. Who did it?

0: Matt.
1: Well, if you can bring him to, maybe we'll find out.
0: No, no, not this man. He's bleeding to death, Matt. There's nothing I can do to stop it.
1: Can you tell how it happened, Doc? I mean, where the bullet went in?
0: Oh, you don't need a doctor for that, Matt. His gun's still in his holster.
1: Well, maybe somebody outdrew him.
0: Oh, yeah, I didn't think about that. Let me see. It couldn't have been much of a fight, Matt. He was shot in the back. And the bullet came out right here. He's bleeding.
1: Can you get him to talk, Doc?
0: Oh, he's too far gone, Matt. Well, there's nothing anybody can do for him now. That makes a man feel pretty helpless. To stand here and watch somebody bleed to death.
1: Yeah.
0: Probably doesn't even know who shot him.
1: Maybe not. But he'd know who might want to.
0: Every time there's a new moon, somebody gets murdered around here.
1: Oh, here comes his brother.
2: What happened, Marshal? How is he?
1: He's unconscious, Joe. He's dying.
2: You done all you can for him, Doc?
0: There isn't anything I can do, Joe. The bullet went through his lung.
2: Marshal, I can't understand it. Who'd shoot him down like this?
1: Well, I was hoping you might have an idea, Joe.
2: My brother ain't got an enemy in the whole country. Never heard a man say a word against him.
3: Thorpe?
2: Huh?
3: Your brother's dead.
2: Well, it ain't right, Marshal. It just ain't right. Not Dave.
1: Joe, listen to me. Think hard now, will you? Somebody shot him.
2: What?
1: Somebody was his enemy.
2: No, nobody I know. Not unless it was some murdering riffraff just killed him to be killing. You got to find out who did it, Marshal.
1: Well, I'd like to.
2: You better do it. Nobody's gonna murder my brother and get by with it. It's a mighty poor thing that a decent man like Dave can get shot down. Nobody does nothing about it.
1: I figure to do everything I can.
2: I don't
1: Joe.
2: Care if you gotta take Dodge City apart, Marshal. You better find that killer.

0: damn empty cells out back, Mr. Jones. Sure do wish we could fill one of them.
1: Well, it's not likely, Chester. Not tonight, anyway.
0: I sure didn't care much about the way Joe Thorpe was going on about you not doing nothing. What you expect of a man?
1: Well, he was upset about his brother, Chester. They've always been pretty close.
0: Well, that's no cause for him talking the way he was.
1: Oh, he'll get over it.
0: Mister, I guess you're right. Joe'll have to run their hide-buying business all by himself now, won't he?
1: He'll manage. He can always hire somebody to help him if he needs.
0: Yes. Well, it's Miss Kitty.
1: Come in, Kitty. Come in.
2: Matt, this is Holly Fanshawe.
1: Ah, how do you do, Holly?
3: Marshall.
2: And Chester Proudfoot.
0: Well, I'm pleased to know you, Miss Holly.
3: Thank you, Chester.
2: Holly's kind of new in Dodge, Matt.
1: Yeah, I've seen her around.
2: She was afraid to come here and talk to you alone, so I came with her.
1: Well, there's nothing to be afraid of, Holly. What's the trouble?
3: You tell him, Kitty.
2: I'll tell him part of it, but I want him to hear the rest from you.
3: Well, all right.
2: After the shooting tonight, Holly came to see me, Matt. She was pretty scared, but I told her you wouldn't let anything happen to her.
1: No, of course not.
2: Well, it seems she was at the bar drinking with Dave Thorpe a little earlier. And he had a kind of argument with a cowpuncher from that XT outfit that came in the other day. The Texan said Dave jogged his elbow or something silly like that.
1: Oh? Well, how mad were they?
3: Mad enough.
1: Oh, what do you mean, Holly?
3: He killed him, Marshal.
1: What?
3: That cowpuncher, he killed Dave Thorpe.
1: Well, how do you know?
3: I was there.
1: You were there?
3: Dave and I went outside in the alley just to get a little air, and suddenly this cowboy shot him. He must have been waiting or something.
1: You recognized him?
3: Real plain, Marshal. It was him, all right.
1: Well, how come he let you go?
3: I don't know.

0: Must have got scared or something. But he shot Dave and then he ran off. I got scared and I ran too.
1: She wasn't going to tell you, Matt, till I talked her into it. She's afraid that cowboy or some of his friends will get after her.
2: No, nobody will bother you, Holly. I promise you that. Do you know this man's name?
0: They was calling him Fly Hoyt there at the bar, Marshal.
2: Fly Hoyt?
3: I knew an old lady down on the Brazos called something like that, Mr. Dillon. Only her last name was Fly. Her first name
2: was...
3: Yeah,
2: all right, Chester. Holly, are you willing to testify to all this in court?
0: In court? Oh, I'd be awful scared, Marshal.
2: But you'll do it, huh?
0: Kitty says it's my duty.
2: Good. Now, don't you worry about anything. Chester and I'll ride out to the XT camp in the morning and bring this Fly Hoyt in. There won't be any trouble. And, thanks for coming here, Holly.
0: Sure, Marshal.

0: That's XT camp up ahead, Mr. Dillon.
1: You been out here, Chester?
0: Yes, sir. I rode by it a couple days ago. They gave me a cup of coffee at the wagon.
1: Oh. Looks like they're expecting us.
0: Mm. By golly, it sure does. I don't like the way all them men's lined up.
1: Maybe I was wrong last night about there not being any trouble.
0: That's the trail boss, that big fellow there. His name's Jim Cavanaugh.

0: very friendly, Mr. Dillon.
1: No, they sure don't. Chester.
0: Huh?
1: Let's leave our horses here and walk up, huh?
0: All right. But... oh. Morning, Marshal.
1: Are you Jim Cavanaugh?
0: Your friend there also tell you I'm boss of this outfit?
1: Yeah.
0: I got 20 men here, Marshal, not counting me. So you better climb into your saddles and ride right on back to Dodge.
1: You know what I came for?
0: That gal Holly got to talking last night late. A couple of my boys was there when she did. And you ain't taking Fly Hoyt, Marshal.
1: Huh. You and your men are ready to kill me if I try, is that it?
0: Kansas law don't mean nothing to us Texans, Marshal.
1: Does Fly Hoyt admit killing that man last night?
0: Fly ain't said nothing about it one way or t'other. We don't find it polite to inquire into a man's personal business.
1: Do you find murder polite?
0: Marshal, you get sassy, we'll bury you right where you're standing. Then we'll drive a couple thousand longhorn cattle over your grave and nobody'll ever find you.
1: Which one of your men is Fly Hoyt?
0: Reckon you don't hear good.
1: I want to talk to him. Which one is he?
0: Don't pay him no mind, Fly.
1: Why, is he too much of a coward to talk?
2: No man calls me a coward.
3: I'm Fly Hoyt, Marshal.
0: You darn fool, Hoyt.
3: I ain't afraid. What was it you want to talk about, Marshal?
1: Well, if it's not inquiring too closely into your personal business, I'd like to know if you admit killing Dave Thorpe last night.
3: I didn't kill him.
1: A girl called Holly Fanshawe says you did. She says she saw you.
3: She's lying.
1: She says you had an argument with Thorpe at the bar earlier.
3: That's true. I remember the girl.
1: Well, where were you when the shooting took place, then?
3: No place that'd do me any good.
0: Now, Fly, that ain't so.
3: Thanks, Jim. But I have to do this my own way. The boys here'd lie for me, Marshal. They'd swear to anything I wanted them to. But the truth is, I was alone when I heard that shot. I'd left the saloon and I was up the street there all alone.
1: You admit that?
3: I got no alibi.
1: But you say you didn't kill Dave Thorpe.
3: I never killed a man in my life. I don't believe in it.
1: Does Holly Fanshawe have any reason to lie about you?
3: First time I ever saw her was last night, Marshal. But I'm sure curious about her now.
1: Oh? Uh-huh.
3: I'm rough in my ways sometimes, Marshal. But I ain't no killer. And I ain't no liar.
1: Are you gonna prove it?
3: Well, Marshal, I'd ride into Dodge with you.
1: What for?
3: I'd like to have me a talk with this Holly Fanshawe. Then maybe I can prove it.
1: Yeah, she was worried you and some of your friends might come after her.
3: I'd sooner blind a horse than lay a hand on a woman, Marshal. And that's the truth.
1: Okay, Fly, let's get going.

0: Where'd Harley be this time of day, Marshal?
1: She's probably still in her room, Fly.
0: I don't know where that is.
2: Oh, she's in the same room and house as Miss Kitty. She told me so.
1: Oh, good. I'll show you where it is, Fly. I want to talk to Kitty anyway.
2: Hey, Mr. Dillon, look. Here comes Joe Thorpe.
0: Joe Thorpe?
1: Yeah. Dave's brother.
0: Oh.
3: Good morning, Marshal.
1: Morning, Joe.
3: Didn't take you very long after all, Marshal. Heard the whole story.
1: Holly Fanshawe's quite a talker.
3: Yeah. Well,

0: Fly Hoyt, ain't it? Yeah, I remember seeing you, Hoyt.
1: Do you?
0: I was down the bar a ways from you and Dave. He was a good man, Hoyt. I'm looking forward to your hanging.
1: I'm still wearing a gun, mister.
0: Marshal, how come you didn't disarm him?
2: I have him arrested, him, Joe.
0: What?
2: He says he didn't do it.
0: Who cares what he says? The girl saw him.
2: Yeah, I know. Fly's here now to talk to her about that.
0: What do you mean?
2: He wants to know why she said it was him.
0: Well, of course it was him. She saw him. Girl's got no reason to lie about it. Marshal, she witnessed the killing. She's identified the killer. That's good enough for me.
2: Well, that's not for me.
0: Okay, Marshal. Okay, then. You won't enforce the law here. I'll do it.
2: What do you mean by that?
0: My brother had plenty of friends here in Dodge. I'll get them all together. We'll come after him. We'll take on his whole outfit if we have to.
2: You try that and I'll throw you in jail.
0: I mean when I say you arrest this man, Marshal, there's going to be trouble.
2: I'm not arresting him and I'm ready for your trouble.
0: Well, you're going to get it, all right.
1: That's a mighty hot-headed man, Marshal.
2: Yeah. And he means it about making trouble, too. Now, Chester, wait for us at the office, will you?
3: Yes, Mr. Dillon.
2: It's down the street a ways here, Floyd. Let's go.

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0: is it?
1: It's Matt, Kitty.
2: Well, this is a surprise. Come on in, Matt.
1: Oh, thank you. I'm sorry to come in on you this way, Kitty, but, I kind of wanted to talk to you.
2: Sure, Matt. What about?
1: Fly Hoyt just went down the hall to Holly's room.
2: He did?
1: No, it's okay. The landlady told him which one it was.
2: Well, I'm not worried about the landlady.
1: No, Fly's all right, Kitty. He says he didn't do it, and... I can't tell you why, but I believe him.
2: But Holly saw him,
1: Kitty,
2: Matt.
1: Tell me about Holly, will you? Do you know her very well?
2: No, not very. She's pretty much herself.
1: Does she have any friends, any particular friends, any men?
2: Nobody she ever mentioned, Matt.
1: Yeah. What was she doing with Dave Thorpe, I wonder?
2: You do?
1: No, you know what I...
2: Matt!
1: Yeah. You stay here, Kitty.
2: No, I'm coming with you. That's your room, Matt. Here.
1: Hey, you stay in the hall. All right, I'll take that gun, Fly.
0: Is she dead, Matt?
1: Don't look at her, Kitty.
0: Oh, Matt.
1: What's the matter with you, Fly? Nobody shot you.
3: I got hit, Marshal. As soon as I opened the door, somebody hit me. Knocked me out for a minute.
0: Lying won't help you this time, mister.
3: I ain't lying. I come to and I seen her laying there. And then you come in.
1: Who hit you? Holly?
3: No, Marshal. Somebody was hiding behind the door. I heard him move, but I never even seen him.
2: There's no closet in this room. Where's he hiding now? On the wall?
1: The window's open. Maybe somebody was here. Well, he's gone now.
3: My gun, Marshal. Did he use that?
1: That's been fired.
3: Smart. He killed her with it and then put it back in my holster.
2: Who did? I don't believe a word you're saying.
3: You're Miss Kitty, ain't you? I seen you last night.
2: We're not talking about me.
3: I wouldn't shoot a woman, Miss Kitty. I wouldn't shoot a man either unless I had to. Somebody's sure trying his best to get me hung.
2: Well, I don't know.
1: Kitty, keep everybody out of here, will you?
2: Yeah.
1: I'll send Chester and a couple of...

0: in for Holly. Bly, you stay with me.
1: You arresting me?
0: Here's your gun, Bly.
1: Thank you, Marshal.

0: Now, this is my office here, Fly. Let's see if Chester's still around.
1: I'll help him if you want, Marshal.
0: Now, he can get somebody else. Well, what are you doing here, Joe?
2: Waiting for you. I want to talk to you, Marshal.
0: Okay. Chester.
3: Hmm?
0: Holly Fanshawe's been killed over in her room.
3: Killed? How'd she get killed?
0: She was shot. Go get Doc, will you? And somebody to help you.
3: Yes, sir.
2: Oh, wait a minute. What happened, Marshal?
0: Somebody slugged Fly when he went into her room. Then he used his gun to shoot her.
2: Who says he did?
0: Fly.
2: You listen to him like he was your father.
0: What was it you wanted to see me about, Thorpe?
2: Well, I was going to tell you I changed my mind about all I was saying out there in the street a while ago. But now, no, sir.
0: You know, maybe I ought to lock you up right now.
2: You can't lock me up. I didn't have nothing to do with it.
0: Nothing to do with what?
2: I mean, I ain't done nothing. You can't lock a man up for talking.
0: Ah, that's not what you meant.
2: Would you arrest Fly, Marshal? He's killed two people now.
0: Chester?
3: Yes, sir.
0: How long has Joe been here?
3: Why, he come in just before you did, Mr.
2: What are you talking about? What difference it make?
0: I had a talk with Kitty, Joe. She told me about you and Holly.
3: What?
0: Holly didn't keep secrets very well. She told Kitty how you made her lie about who killed Dave and how you set it up for her to get him into the alley.
2: Me?
0: Fly didn't get hit fast enough in Holly's room a while ago, Joe. He saw who did it.
2: No.
0: Tell him who it was, Fly. Now go on, tell him.
1: Why, it was him, Joe Thorpe.
2: Oh, what are you
0: saying?
2: You
0: might as well admit it. What were you doing, stealing money out of you and your brother's hide business?
2: Well, you ain't gonna put me in jail. I don't care if I did kill him. No, you don't.
0: You okay, Chester?
3: Yes, sir. I held his arm so he couldn't get his gun up. It went off right in the floor there.
0: Well, you did fine. He might have killed somebody else otherwise.
1: Marshal?
0: What?
1: I don't understand this. I didn't see him in Holly's room. I said I did just because I figured you wanted me to.
0: Well, I did want you to, Fly.
1: Did Holly really tell Kitty about how Joe killed his brother and all?
0: No. Holly didn't talk to anybody about that. That or the fact that she was in thick with Joe.
1: Well, how'd you know then?
0: I didn't. But when he said he didn't have anything to do with it, I got an idea and decided to chance bluffing him. If he hadn't panicked, he probably would have been okay.
1: Hmm. You just made it all up, huh?
0: Yeah. But I made it up right. That's what happened.
1: Mighty poor man who shoot his own brother, ain't it?
0: His own brother and a woman.
1: He pretty near got by with it, Marshal.
0: Yeah, but when he picked you to blame it on, he picked the wrong man, Fly. You know, there are a lot of men I don't suppose I'd have believed. But that was his big mistake. I believed you.
1: Well, I swear. Marshal, wait till I get home and tell him about a Kansas lawman I met. Nobody'll ever believe me again.

Gunsmoke, transcribed under the direction of Norman McDonald, stars William Conrad as Matt Dillon, U.S. Marshal. Tonight's story was specially written for Gunsmoke by John Meston, with music composed and conducted

0: by Rex Corey. Featured in the cast were Vic Perrin, Lawrence Dobkin, Jack Crucian, Jill Jarman, and James Nusser. Harley Bear is Chester, Howard McNear is Doc, and Georgia Ellis is Kitty. Join us again next week as Matt Dillon, U.S. Marshal, fights to bring law and order out of the wild violence of the West in Gunsmoke. 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
2: The Patsy from October 30th, 1954. The actress who played Holly Fanshawe in that episode, Jill Jarman, was also featured in the 1952 film version of Terry and the Pirates and starred in the campy cult classic Swamp Women. That 1956 Roger Corman-directed picture has often made the list of all-time bad movies and was featured on Mystery Science Theater 3000. Jarman was born Donna Joyce Sellers in the Chicago area community of Batavia, Illinois, back in 1926 and nearly made it to the century mark, passing away in 2024 at age 97. According to the Internet Movie Database, she was discovered in the early 1950s by Gunsmoke producer Norman McDonald while both were eating lunch at a Los Angeles drugstore across from Columbia Studios. When Jarman asked McDonald for the salt and pepper, he introduced himself, and he said he liked her voice. He invited her back to the studio and an audition, which she did later that day, and after which McDonald hired her. I'm Greg Bella, moving on, because up next on Wind Radio Was, we make our weekly visit with Chandu the Magician. We'll be right back.
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3: 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And suddenly it happened.
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0: for Frank Chandler, played by Tom Collins. 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
1: Chandu the Magician. Good evening, ladies and gentlemen. The makers of White King Soap present for your enjoyment, Chandu the Magician. On his way to investigate the sinister Mountain of the Scimitar, Frank Chandler is still unaware that the diabolical Prince Dimitri has invoked the deadly spell of black magic on Bob Regent. Bob, forced to silence by Dimitri's spell, makes a despairing attempt to reveal the truth to the gypsy seeress, Blanca. He fails, but Blanca guesses the reason and promises to tell Chandler. Meanwhile, on the wild and desolate mountain, Chandler and his gypsy agent, Lupu, have discovered that the hilt of the sword-like landmark was once a huge cave, headquarters of the bandit Esteban. Over the years, the cave has been extended through the mountain to form a tunnel. Beyond lie the lonely mountains of Austria. The echoing tunnel is empty, but from the Austrian side, Chandler hears the sound of approaching horses. With Lupu, he hides in a recess in the rocks and waits. Chandu, the magician.
2: I hope the witch charm does not fail me at this moment, Chandu.
3: I hope not, Lupu. Here they come. Heard his voice somewhere.
2: It will be the height of impudence to sweep into the capital while all the people are mourning for the king. King of nothing! This time, I ride with you myself. But only to the point of the scimitar on the mountain. There I leave you for reasons you know. You will bring my horse with you when you return.
3: I can't believe it could be.
4: Who, Chandu?
2: Listen to my words, my men. This raid may cost lives. Not yours, be sure of that. But if any man appears before you in the street, cut him down. I want the people to know the meaning of fear, so that when we strike at last, they will not dare to resist. Hear me! It will soon be day. If you ride hard, you will come into the streets of Lubova when the clock strikes 12.
3: I wish I could just get a look at it.
2: Kill a few soldiers this time. Let them learn Esteban is more than a gypsy thief. So, now we go. A cigarette for Leslav. A match. That's all. Dobre!
3: Lupu, stand still.
2: Esteban's last leg! May it go well!
3: You saw his face, Chandu?
5: Not only his face, I saw the scar on his hand, his left hand. No wonder he pretends he lost his left arm.
4: Chandu, he is the man who killed my brother. Esteban, the bandit.
5: Lupu, Esteban the bandit is Jan Metzos.
4: Muazaga Guabzu.
5: Now we must get back to the gypsy camp and pick up Dorothy and the kids. This thing's coming to a head at last.
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3: Why, there's no fire. Where is everybody?
4: Death has come to the camp, Sandu.
3: Death? How do you know? Dorothy!
4: I know my people mourn. See, in every wagon the candles burn. The wine cups are turned down.
5: Frank! We're here in Lupu's wagon.
3: What's happened, Dot?
6: Oh, I'm so glad you're back. Come and talk to Bob. He's got the idea. It's his fault.
3: It's not Betty.
6: No, it's Blanca.
7: Blanca? He's dead, Pani?
6: Yes.
3: Well, why should Bob think that? What happened to her?
6: Well, nobody seems to know. Bob was talking to her this morning. She was all right then. But at noon, one of the other women found her in her wagon dead.
3: Well, she wanted to talk to me before I left for the mountain. I didn't have time.
6: Well, come and talk to Bob, Frank.
3: I will. Lupu, see what you can find out from your people.
4: This is not good, Sandu. Blanca was a wise woman. She knew the ancient secrets. Anya!
3: Is Bob here in the wagon now, Dot?
6: Yes, he just sits there. Bob? Uncle Frank's back.
3: Hello?
8: Uncle Frank will tell you it's not your fault, Bob.
6: Move over, Betty, so Uncle Frank can sit here.
8: All right.
3: What about this, Bob?
6: Well, go on, son. Tell him about it.
3: Well, there's nothing else to tell.
8: I'll tell him myself. Uncle Frank, you knew Blanca was a fortune teller, didn't you?
3: Why, yes. Bob, what did she say to you?
9: Oh, she said she was descended from that Princess Aurelia, the one whose husband built the castle.
3: She was? No wonder Lupu said she knew the secrets of ancient Egypt.
8: She told my fortune, Uncle Frank, and she nearly scared me to death. She said if I didn't look out, I'd find myself under a black magic spell.
3: Dimitri... Bob, you've got to tell me what Blanca said to you.
6: Yes, dear. Uncle Frank will show you it couldn't have been your fault she died.
9: I was just talking to her about what she said to Betty, and then... Well, after a while, she said she'd like to talk to you, Uncle Frank.
3: I see. Listen to me, Bob. This is another of those deaths Dimitri causes.
8: How could Dimitri kill her way out here? How would he even know who she was?
6: I can believe he could.
3: She was marked for death. She must have known it.
9: She did say a lot about people dying. But she thought you were the one.
3: You see, she was wrong. There are a lot of people who think they can learn only a little bit about those deadly secrets. And then, you mustn't blame yourself, Bob. Nothing could have saved Blanca.
9: Yeah, but if I hadn't...
8: She was going to talk to Uncle Frank anyway, Bob.
9: You wouldn't brush it off if it had been you, Uncle Frank.
3: Bob, I'm only saying you couldn't have helped it. Now, will you go and get Lupu? We're going back to the castle.
9: Okay.
6: Tonight, Frank?
3: As soon as Lupu can harness the horses.
9: Lupu, come here, will you?
8: Frank, we haven't even asked you what happened up at the mountain.
3: I found out you were right, Betty. About the man you saw in the attic that day.
8: It was Mr. Metzos' twin brother. I told you so.
3: It was Metzos himself. He's the man with the scar on his hand. His left hand.
8: Honestly?
6: Mr. Metzos has no left arm.
3: In Lobova, no. But up in the mountains he has.
8: What?
3: His left hand is scarred with the mark of the scimitar.
6: You can't mean he's escaping.
3: That's just what I mean, Dot. I saw him plainly when he lighted a cigarette.
6: But I don't see... Frank, why?
3: I'll tell you about it on the way back. I'm going to call on him tomorrow. It should be very interesting.
8: And tell him you know he's a Staben?
3: Oh, no.
6: Wait, if he finds out you know...
3: He won't. Not yet.
6: Are you sure he didn't see you up on the mountain?

0: Quite sure. I see now why he dodged my question the other day about how he lost that arm. I'm sorry to bother you at this time, Mr. Mitzos. I know you're busy.
1: I am always busy, but sit down, Mr. Chandler.
0: Thank you. You must have had your hands full yesterday. Stephen's bandits staging a raid in the midst of the ceremonies for the for Mr. Karowitz.
1: It was most unfortunate. 3 soldiers were killed. Esteban will be dealt with.
0: I should think so. I won't keep you long.
1: What have you come to tell me?
0: I just happened to see a letter at my consulate this morning. Mr. Mason's back was turned.
1: I understand.
0: It seems there's a rumor about you in Washington. I thought you'd like to know of it.
1: What rumor?
0: It's being said you're out of favor. That you may even be leaving the country.
1: It is a lie.
0: Well, who could have started such a rumor?
1: I tell you this. I have made all the preparations. I have this country in my own hand.
0: I'm sure of it.
1: He cannot suddenly change his mind and drive me out with rumors. You hear me?
0: I realize it's indiscreet to name names, but may I ask if you mean Dimitri?
1: Dimitri, scum! No, I mean him. He was glad to have my help to take over this country. Quietly, so it was done without a hand lifted against us. And now, Muasaka!
0: Mr. Mitzos, you once said you knew I'd had some experience in these things. It's possible I've met this man. What did you say his name was?
1: It is ordered that his name is not to be spoken. But you may be right. If I am to be purged like the others, I will show you his name. A moment. Locked in this cabinet are all the papers, the complete plan of invasion. You see what?
0: I hope I can be of some help. I'll be...
1: May he die in agony at my feet.
0: Why, what's the matter?
1: The file is gone.
0: Well, perhaps it's only misplaced.
1: No, no hand touches it but mine. Mr. Chandler, you must find him and bring him to me.
0: Well, yes, but you haven't told me his name.
1: I am speaking of Dimitri. He has wormed his way in here while I was out.
0: Well, why not send for him and ask him?
1: I ordered him to leave the country. Young Nicholas will know where he's hiding. You will find out.
0: Very well.
1: When you know, you will report to me here, day or night. If I am not here, wait for me.
0: Certainly. You'd better leave orders with the servants so they'll let me in.
1: They will admit you, or they will be shot.
0: I'll see what Nicholas can tell me. Don't worry, Mr. Mitzos. We'll find him.

0: 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Jan Metzos is played by Stanley Waxman. 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
1: 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I'm Greg Bell, and earlier we had actress Jill Jarman in An Offering of Gunsmoke. While she had plenty of success in show business, it was an event in her personal life which made headlines. I'll detail that and then wrap up When Radio Was right after this.
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8: 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Before we took a break, I was talking about actress Jill Jarman. I mentioned she made headlines due to an event in her personal life. In 1955, she filed assault charges against fellow actress Susan Hayward after the two got into a violent fight in the bedroom of her former fiancé, Donald Redberry. Under pressure from the studios, Jarman would eventually drop the charges. And as I mentioned earlier, Jarman had a nice long life. She passed away at age 97 in 2024. I'm Greg Bell, and we're out of time, but hey, take a little time and visit us over at the website, whenradiowas.com. And until next time, I bid you farewell.
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11: Iran saying the Strait of Hormuz will not open until the U.S. corrects its behavior. I'm Ann Carrick, Fox News. Iran issuing a list of demands for the U.S.
12: Iran's Supreme National Security Council is out with a list of demands they say the U.S. must comply with, or the Strait of Hormuz is not going to reopen. The council issued a statement saying the U.S. must never threaten Iran again and must permanently end the war. The council also said the U.S. must lift the naval blockade of Iranian ports and withdraw its military from the area. The U.S. has said a deal has to be made before ending the blockade. The council also said Iran must be completely compensated for war damage. The interim deal signed back in June says a plan on compensation would be a part of the final deal. Jill Nato, Fox News.
11: No comment yet from the White House. Deadly overnight strikes in Kyiv launched from Moscow. Fox's Stephanie Bennett.
13: Four people were killed in that strike, including a child, as Russia unleashes another lethal set of strikes across the country. Several others were also injured. Now, President Vladimir Zelensky says two grandparents and their three-year-old grandson were killed after those drones destroyed their home just north of Kyiv. The child's parents, his brother, and a neighbor ran to help, but they were injured after a second strike. Meanwhile, Ukraine continues to target target Russia's oil refineries, causing fuel shortages, several injured there. President Zelensky is visiting Serbia right now, a country that has maintained friendly relations with Russia. Both countries discuss seeking EU membership and pledged closer economic ties.
14: U.S. senators passed sweeping sanctions on Moscow, and President Zelensky is urging allies to ramp up pressure on Vladimir Putin. Two crew members

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2: I'm Greg Bell, and this time around, we visit the Windy City to enjoy the comedy of a lovable Italian immigrant named Luigi. Then later, our stop is in the fictional town of Wistful Vista, as Fibber McGee is on the hunt for a possible foreign spy operating in his community. Before that wartime broadcast from a series that aired on radio for more than two decades, we indeed open with Cy Howard's program starring J. Carroll Nash. Although actually of Irish descent, Nash specialized in various ethnic roles, not only on radio, but also in films and over on television. Here now his best-known radio role, supported by the voice of Fred Flintstone, Alan Reed as Pasquale. This is from just after the series had launched. It originally aired on November 9th, 1948.
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0: A year ago, when Luigi Basco left Italy to start his new life in America, he promised his mother that he would write her and tell her about his adventures. So now we look over Luigi's shoulder as he writes another letter to Mama Basco in Italy.
1: Dear Mamma Mia, Chicago is a very fine city and full of very fine people. It's very interesting for me to stand in front of my store and watch people walk by and guess what they are by the way they walk. Yesterday I watched a man. He walked very fast. He's a banker. Then I see a man walking not so fast, not so slow. I think he's a clerk. Then I see a man. He walks very slow and look very sad. He's a Republican. Because, you see, Mamma Mia, was a big election in America last week. Was a very close race between the two fellas. Mr. Truman win, Dr. Gallup lose. But now, American people forget all about the politics. Now they're interested in football. But it's a wonderful country when one day people fight about politics, next day football, and I'm very happy to be here. Only other countryman, Pasquale, who bring me to this country and who has Pasquale's Spaghetti Palace next door, he is unhappy. For him, only important campaign is for me to marry his daughter, Rosa. Oh, Mamma Mia. If you see her, you know what means the word inflation. She weighs more than she's worth. If a fella marry her and must carry bride into house after the wedding, he can't make it in one trip and must make it two trips. But I have my antique business, and I try to forget the Pasquale. This morning, just before my general manager, the 12-year-old bambino Jimmy O'Connor, go to school, I show him a sign that I painted myself. All right, Jimmy, we put a sign in the window. Then you go to school. How you like it?
2: Special fire sale. But, boss, you haven't had a fire.
1: I know, but tomorrow I must pay insurance, so today I have fire sale. How you like my printing, Jimmy?
2: Well, for a man who's only been here a little while, it's pretty good.
1: Sure. I don't write with the broken handwriting anymore.

0: You tell my teacher, Miss Spaulding, huh?
1: Hey, boss, look who's coming.
0: Customer?
1: No, it's Mr. Pasquale. What does he want so early in the morning?
2: Same thing he wants later tonight. I should have married Rosa.
1: What are you going to say?
2: Same thing. No.
1: Maybe I ought to stay.
2: Don't worry, Jimmy. You go to school.
3: Luigi, my friend. Hello, Luigi. Hello, hello.
2: Hello, Pasquale.
3: Hello, Jimmy.
1: Goodbye, Mr. Pasquale. Goodbye, boy.
2: Study hard, Jimmy. Maybe one day you go to Electoral College.
3: Ah, he's a fighter, boy. And you look a fighter, too.
2: The answer is no.
3: I didn't even ask you anything. You know the answer.
2: You're going to ask me to marry Rosa. The answer is no.
3: You think Rosa is the only thing out of my mind?
2: Si.
3: No, you out of my mind. Today, I'm just full of love for everybody, even you. No hard feelings, only sweet. And I'm going to prove it to you. Tonight, I'm going to give you a vacation.
2: Where I go?
3: First, I ask you, if somebody say to you, Luigi Bosco, you choose any place you like to go in Chicago tonight, what do you say?
2: Who asked me?
3: Well, suppose. It's like in a storybook when you was a little bambino. Good fairies ask you.
2: Then I go to beautiful palace downtown. Buy popcorn, and while I eat the popcorn, I see a movie.
3: It's even better. How would you like to go to the opera tonight?
2: Opera? Oh, Pasquale, I don't hear opera since I leave Italy.
3: You like opera?
2: It's a foolish question. Is it like asking you if you like money?
3: All right. Here's your 2 tickets to the opera.
2: Free?
3: Free.
2: How much?
3: That's a matter for you. Why are you so suspicious? Here, you hold the ticket.
2: Okay, Pasquale.
3: Fine. Now you find a nice girl and you take her to the opera.
2: Okay, I call up Mrs. Spaulding. She's a nice girl.
3: If I give you 2 tickets and I say find a nice girl, I'm no mean a Spaulding. I'm a mean a Rosa.
2: Then no more talk about a marriage.
3: Okay. No more talk about a marriage. We talk about opera. Okay?
2: Si. What opera is it?
3: Marriage of Figaro.
2: There you go again.
3: That's the name of the opera. That's the matter for you. Go to opera here. Take a Rosa. Here's the 2 tickets.
2: If I take a Rosa, then I need 3 tickets.
3: Okay. So Rosa, she's a little fat. What else you got against her?
2: Nothing.
3: Then why don't you marry my baby?
2: I'm in no position to marry.
3: So you're changing your position.
2: You don't understand. First place, I owe you $800.
3: Forget it.
2: It's very easy for me to forget. Trouble is, you always remind me.
3: Now, today.
2: Then I have a little store. Is it just big enough for me and Jimmy?
3: I build you a new store. I even buy you new antiques.
2: Isn't that right? I don't want your money.
3: Please, Sir Luigi, don't let my money stand in the way.
2: Even if I love a Rosa, I don't marry her. I can't even afford to buy girl a little present.
3: You marry Rosa, she give you little present.
2: Look, Pasquale, all over the world is a custom. If fella gonna marry girl, he give her engagement ring.
3: I don't believe in engagement. With me, get right down at the business. Put on a wedding ring.
2: I don't have the money even for a wedding ring.
3: I buy you one.
2: No.
3: I ask my wife at the rest, if she lend you hers. She's aware of it long enough.
2: I'm much obliged. No, Pasquale, I don't marry Rosa unless I have to.
3: Is this your final statement of my
2: son? Yes.
3: Absolute, positive, final statement?
2: Yes.
3: And give me back my tickets. No marriage to Rosa, no marriage to Figaro.
2: Huh. That Pasquale, he's so angry he don't even close the door. Well, it's a nice day. Maybe I catch a little bit of air.
4: Oh, out of my way, bud!
2: Well, excuse me, mister. You don't see me, huh? You must have been in a big hurry. Hey, mister, you dropped something. Hey! Mamma mia. You dropped a diamond ring.

0: Excuse me, lady. I find the ring, so I like to advertise in your newspaper here.
1: Yes?
0: Please, I like to see the boss, Mr. Greeley.
1: Who?
0: Mr. Greeley.
1: We don't have any Mr. Greeley.
0: But it say up there, Horace Greeley, founder.
1: Oh, that, Mr. Greeley. He's not connected with us anymore. What is it you want?
0: See this ring?
1: Mmm, the honey.
0: It's

0: The diamond. I find it in front of my store. And my teacher, Miss Spaulding, she say advertise, and so now I...
1: Well, advertising department to your right.
0: Right.
2: What can I do for you, sir?
0: I like to put an ad in your paper.
2: Oh, good, good. How much space would you like?
0: I think one page is plenty.
2: A page? Yes. Well, won't you sit down?
0: Thank you.
2: May I have your name?
0: Bosco. Luigi Bosco.
2: Well, mine is Randall.
0: Hello.
2: What is the nature of your business, Mr. Bosco?
0: All the new antiques, also statues of colonial furniture.
2: And where are you located?
0: Next door to Pasquale Spaghetti Palace.
2: Where is that?
0: Next door to me.
2: Any credit or banking references?
0: What do you mean?
2: Well, I mean, do you want to be billed for this, or will you pay cash?
0: Oh, I pay cash.
2: A page, that will be $3,000.
0: $3,000? I don't know. It costs us so much. I don't think I'd take a page.
2: Well, how much would you like to spend? $1,500 or $1,000?
0: A little less.
2: Well, then how much would you like to spend?
0: $2.
2: What'd you say?
0: $2.
2: Yes. Yes, that's what I thought you said.
0: What's the matter? You angry?
2: No. I never lose my temper, no.
0: Well, it's all right. If you lose temper, all you have to do is put an ad and you find it again.
2: Thanks.
0: How big is this ad?
2: 1 inch. Now, what do you want to advertise?
0: I find the ring today and I want to give it back.
2: A lost and found ad?
0: Just found. Other fella lost.
2: Might happen to you sometime. Why didn't you say so in the first place?
0: This is first place I come to.

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1: You want to say all that for $2?
2: No. No.
1: But how can we fit all that in a 1-inch ad?
2: Use a small letter.
1: Well, 1-inch ad wouldn't hold more than about a dozen words.
2: Then what I say?
1: Well, let me see. Ring found in front of 21 North Halstead Street. Call Luigi Basco.
2: This first time I have a name in American newspaper. Maybe I spend more money. Take more space.
1: Well, for $4, Mr. Basco, I can give you a 2-inch ad.
2: On the front page?
1: And I suppose you'd like us to run your picture for the same price.
2: Good. That's a good idea, Mr. Randall. Never so much I expect in America.
1: Look, Mr. Basco. For 2 inches, you get 25 words in the classified ad section. Now, will you please dictate it to me?
0: Then say, Luigi Basco, 21 North of Halstead Street, the dealer in new and the used antiques.
1: You can drop that.
0: Drop a what?
1: The antique stuff.
0: If I drop antique stuff, it'll break.
1: No, I mean omit.
0: Omit?
1: Yes, leave out.
0: Why?
1: Well, the antique stuff takes up too much room.
0: Oh, no, I got a bigger store.
1: Mr. Basco, please finish that ad. Remember now, 25 words.
0: All right. Luigi Basco.
1: Okay, that's 2 words.
0: 21 North of Halstead Street.
1: That's 6 words.
0: Who owns antique store?
1: 10 words.
0: Found the diamond ring.
1: 13. Remember, 25 words.
0: If owner tell me, inside says John to Mary Winnetka. $1,946, I return the ring.
1: 26 words. Mr. Basco, one too many.
0: Then make it 1,945.
1: Mr. Basco! No, never mind. Never mind. I'll do it myself. I'll just do it. Here we go. There we are. 25 words.
0: What word do you take out?
1: Winnetka.
0: Oh, no, it's my favorite word.
1: But you must lose some word.
0: Okay. I show you how to get it. Take out my name.
1: Look, Mr. Basco. There's a fine newspaper across the street. They're our competitors. We hate them. There's $2 of my own. It's my lunch money. You go over there and give them the ad.
0: Oh, thank you, Mr. Randall. But I give you my business. And here's my $2.
1: Yes, well, thank you. And if you ever find anything again, keep it.
0: No. Oh, no. Honesty is the best policy.
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3: Luigi, my friend. Hello, Luigi. Hello, hello.
4: Hello, Pasquale.
3: Where you been?
4: Newspaper office.
3: What for? Never see a fella like you. Always going to some new place.
4: Is it like this, Pasquale? I explain to you. I find a ring.
3: You find a ring?
4: This morning, a fella bumped into me. He dropped a ring, he run away.
3: So you gave it to a newspaper?
4: No. My teacher, Miss Spaulding, she say, if you find the ring, you advertise in the paper. Same time also advertising my business. Free.
3: What kind of ring?
4: This one.
3: Hey, that's a beautiful engagement ring.
4: Sure.
3: Where you find?
4: In the front of my store.
3: I bet you get a bigger reward.
4: Oh, I don't care.
3: I care. Who's your landlord?
4: You.
3: Well, if you find in front of my property, then we go 50-50, eh?
4: What? I don't argue. If fella give me money, I give you half.
3: I'm only fooling you, Luigi. Who's interested in the money?
4: You.
3: No. No, Luigi. Is it come a time when the happiness is more important than the money?
4: Pasquale, you feel all right?
3: No.
4: That's what I think.
3: I'm an old man, Luigi. I'm already living my life. Pretty soon, I say goodbye to you.
4: Goodbye, Pasquale.
3: Don't be in such a hurry.
4: Then I wait.
3: How would you like to do one little favor for poor Pasquale before he's a kick in the bucket, eh?
4: Please, Pasquale. You're making me very sad.
3: Luigi, you're my countryman. I do you a favor, I bring you over. Now maybe you do me one favor before I say bye-bye.
4: I try, Pasquale.
3: For one little second, put that ring on a rose's finger.
4: You just playing the dead, Pasquale. You try to fool me.
3: I no fool you, Luigi. I just want to see with my own eyes how roses look when she's wearing an engagement ring. Then I die happy.
4: Is it this a promise?
3: I give you my word. What do you say?
4: But, Pasquale, girl's name on the ring is Mary.
3: That's no problem. Mary! Mary! Rosa! Rosa! Come out to here and bring your finger with you.
5: You called me, Papa!
3: Look who's here, Rosa.
5: Hello, Luigi.
4: Hello, Rosa.
3: Go ahead, Luigi. Put on the ring.
4: Okay, Pasquale, but you promised Rosa to take it right off.
3: Listen, Luigi, I'm a dyer.
4: So am I.
3: Put on a third finger, left hand.
4: Can't tell the difference. Is it too bad, Pasquale? The ring don't fit.
3: Stop breathing, Rosa. Now, both of us together. Push. Okay. Now you can breathe again.
4: Oh. I do your papa a favor. I make all men happy, Rosa.
3: I feel it 20 years younger already, my father.
4: Mamma mia.
3: Now you two is engaged.
4: Engaged? Is there no time to laugh, Rosa?
3: Is it your ring, Luigi, you know?
4: No.
3: You find it, it's yours, that's the law.
4: I find the real owner.
3: You the real owner, my son.
4: Rosa, give me back the ring.
3: I see you put a ring on a Rosa's fingers with my own eyes. That's enough for me.
4: Please, Rosa, stop breathing. I pull off the ring.
3: What's the difficulty?
4: The ring. She's stuck.
3: So are you, my son.

0: For the second act of Luigi Basco's adventures in Chicago, we turn to page 2 of his letter to his mother in Italy.
1: So, Mamma Mia, I'm in a bigger trouble. Pasquale talked me into putting ring on a rose's finger. Now ring wants to come off. 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So Pasquale is very happy. 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

0: If ring don't come off Rose as a finger, then I must marry barrel. Now, with the Rosa attached, owner no have to give me reward. I give owner reward.
1: Hello, Luigi. 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Well, pretty soon now you're going to lead my Rosa down the bridle path.
0: Pasquale, I'm not going to marry Rosa.
1: You give Rosa a ring, you engage.
0: But it was not my ring, Pasquale.
1: If nobody shows up, it's your ring.
0: So what?
1: Put the two and the two together, what do you got?
0: Rosa.
1: Look, don't worry, Luigi. Maybe now you don't love Rosa, but when you marry her, she's a grow out of you.
0: I'm not a flower pot, Pasquale. I put the ring on a Rosa only to do you a favor.
1: That's right. That's what I tell everybody. Luigi Vasco, do me a big favor. He's a marrying of my Rosa.
0: You no right to tell people lie.
1: Okay, you don't want to marry Rosa? Take back the ring.
0: I can't.
1: So you see, it's the truth. And don't worry, my son. Pretty soon you believe it, too. And I already make plans for the wedding. It's going to be the biggest wedding anybody's having in this neighborhood. People are going to talk about it for years.
0: That's because I'm not going to be there.
1: You're going to be there. You'll be there, all right. All dressed up like a dummy in a window. Black coat, the stripes, the pants, and a rose, she's going to be dressed in a white. And listen, Luigi, my wife, Teresa, she's now cooking up a smaller family dinner for tonight. I'll be back in a half an hour.
0: I'm not the gone.
1: Then Rose is a comer for you. Instead of you carry her over the threshold, she's a carry you.
0: Mamma mia, I'm in a big trouble. Oh, here come a customer.
2: Is this 21 North Halstead Street?
0: Si.
2: You Luigi Basco?
0: Si.
2: Okay, cough up that ring.
0: Please, mister. I'm not the swallow ring.
2: And hand it over.
0: You see my ad in the paper?
2: Yeah. Come on, quit gabbing.
0: How I know is your ring?
2: I'm the guy you bumped into.
0: Excuse me, you bump into me, then I holler.
2: Okay. Come on, let's have that ring.
0: First, you identify. What it say inside the ring?
2: John to Mary Winnetka, 1946.
0: Oh, you John?
2: No, I Mary. Come on, get going, Buster. We'll have trouble.
0: Got a plenty of trouble already.
2: If you're smart, you'll get rid of that hunk of ice fast. It's hot.
0: Hot ice?
2: Yes. Now, come on, stop stalling. You're talking to little Louie.
0: I don't have a ring. Rosa, she's got it.
2: Rosa? Who's she, the fence?
0: She's the whole backyard.
2: Come on, now, cut that double talk.
0: Please, you're choking me. Is it like this, Mr. Little Louie? I show Pasquale the ring, and he said to me...
2: Now, look, cut the conversation. I want that ring, or you wind up in cement.
0: Mamma mia, you're a sculptor.
2: No wisecracks. Come on, where's the ring?
0: I don't have... It's on a girl's finger.
2: And get it off her.
0: Please, give me a little time.
2: I'll give you 15 minutes. If that ring ain't here then, bud, you're dead.
0: Thank you. Pasquale.
1: Luigi, what's the matter? You're shaking it like a spaghetti in a hot water.
0: Luigi, I'm in a plenty of hot water. Pasquale. Owner of a ring, or was it just in my store?
1: I don't believe it, sir. What does he want?
0: Ring. Please, Pasquale, must take ring off Rosa's finger.
1: Oh, no. I don't trust you, Luigi. Once you take off, you never put him out again.
0: He's a very mean fellow, Pasquale. If I don't have a ring in 15 minutes, I'm dead. And then Rosa be widow even before she's married.
1: That's a pretty bad for you.
0: Please, Pasquale, I don't want to die before I get a citizen of papers.
1: That's a foolish talk. Is it not illegal for a dead man at the vote?
0: Pasquale, you must pull a ring from Rosa's finger.
1: It's easier to pull a Lake of Michigan from a Chicago. But I help you, Luigi.
0: How?
1: When a man is a coming for the ring, if he don't find the ring, maybe he's to take the money.
0: But I don't got the money.
1: Luigi, I lend you the money. I don't want a condition.

0: Okay. I'm Mary Rush.
1: Here you are, my son. Give a man $100. That's the plenty for a ringer like that. What do you say, my son?
0: Thank you, Papa.
1: Hey, look, there's a Jimmy coming home from the school.
2: Hello, Mr. Pasquale. Hello, boss.
1: Hello, Jimmy. Soon are you going to be a flower girl?
2: What did Pasquale mean by that?
0: He means soon are you going to be a flower boy.
2: Huh?
0: Yes, sir, Jimmy, I'm going to marry Rosa.
2: Oh, no, boy.
0: Oh, yes, sir, Jimmy.
2: How did Pasquale hook you?
0: Here's a long story, Jimmy. I find the ring today and...
2: Ring?
0: You know about it?
2: Well, not about the one you found. But here's something in this afternoon's paper. Listen to this. Hendricks home robbed. Bandits escaped with famous jewelry collection. Diamond ring stolen, valued at $20,000.
0: What else to say, Jimmy?
2: Inside the ring, there's an inscription. Married to John Winnetka.
0: 1946. Mamma mia.
2: Hey, boss, how did you know that?
3: Quicker, Jimmy, call up the police.
2: Give me the police.
4: Put that phone down.
3: Who are you?
4: Detective Horan.
3: You got a wonderful police department. Very good service.
4: Never mind the wisecracks. Search your joint, Tom.
5: Right, Harry.
4: So you're Luigi Basco?
3: Yes, sir, Mr. Policeman.
4: Are you packing a rod?
3: I'm not in a rod, packing a business.
4: Now, where's that ring, Mr. Basco?
3: I know God.
4: Look, we just picked up little Louie, so you might as well come clean.
5: Nothing in there except some old furniture.
4: You look in the backyard?
5: Yeah.
4: Find anything?
5: About 30 Dewey statues.
3: Say, I sell them to you, Chief.
4: Who helped you pull that big job?
3: Big job?
5: Stop stalling.
3: Only big job I know is the Rosa.
4: Rosa? Who's Rosa, the brains of the mob?
3: She looked like the whole mob.
5: Yeah, what'd you do with the ring?
3: Please, I tell you a whole story.
4: Take us down, Tom. Shoot, Luigi.
3: You shoot a Luigi and I can't tell him my story. This is morning, I find a ring out the side of my store.
4: Look, little Louie told us all about
1: it. Hey, Luigi, did the fella come for the money?
3: Not yet.
1: Oh, that's a ring. It's a looking so beautiful out of Rosa's finger.
4: Oh, yeah? Who's this guy?
3: That's the Pasquale.
5: Who'd you say was wearing the ring?
1: My little girl, Rosa.
4: Oh, so you're in on this, too.
1: Hey, why are you asking so many questions?
4: We're from the police department.
1: Well, I'm a no buy no tickets to the policeman's ball.
3: Pasquale, please, you're talking too much.
4: He'll talk more downtown. Tom, get the girl Rosa. Maybe the gang will talk to the chief.
1: The chief?
3: Mamma mia, they still got Indians in Chicago.
4: Here they are, Mr. District Attorney.
6: Now you, Mr. Basco, and you too, Mr. Pasquale. You'd better listen to me carefully.
1: Si.
3: Si.
6: Now, I've read the statements you two men gave the police, and I don't believe a word of it.
1: That's the truth to Mr. D.A., I swear. If I'm a liar, I hope for Luigi's a drop dead.
3: But it's all your fault, Pasquale. I tell you, no, try the ring on Rosa's finger. You say try.
1: If you marry my Rosa a long time ago, this don't happen.
6: Stop that private argument. You're going to talk yourselves into a long prison sentence.
3: Please, Mr. Attorney. I'm an honest citizen.
1: He's an honest citizen.
3: But when I get to my papers, I'm an honest citizen. Now I'm just honest to Luigi. I do everything like law says. Law says don't step on the grass. Luigi don't step on the grass. Sign says don't feed animals. Luigi don't feed animals. Sign says one-way street. I walk one way. Sign says don't cross the street. So I'm in this country 1 year and I've never been on the other side of the street yet. All of my life, I only want to be in this country.
6: I understand, Mr. Basco. But this whole thing is incredible. I don't understand how a man like Mr. Pasquale can go to such lengths to get his daughter married.
1: If you see my little baby, you understand.
6: Bring her in, Horan.
1: Rosa! Rosa!
7: Yes, Papa.
6: Now I understand. Take him out, Horan. No charge.

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1: Thank you. You do me a big favor. I do you a favor.
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4: From November 9, 1948, Life with Luigi debuted on NBC Radio just a couple of weeks earlier and continued for the next 6 years. It was also a brief television version, also starring J. Carroll Nash as Luigi and Alan Reed as Pasquale. But after only a brief run, the network tinkered with the sitcom, recasting it, hiring Vito Scotti as Luigi and Thomas Gomez as Pasquale. J. Carroll Nash, though, would continue to show up frequently on television in the 1950s and 60s, with guest roles in both dramas and comedies, including Bonanza, The Untouchables, Wagon Train, I Dream of Jeannie, Green Acres, and Get Smart. Of course, Alan Reed also found TV fame as the voice of Fred in the primetime animated comedy The Flintstones. After his death in 1977, all the subsequent Fred Flintstone portrayers imitated Reed's voice. I'm Greg Bell, and next on Wind Radio Was, the comedies continue as we visit Wistful Vista and Fibber McGee and Molly. We'll be right back.
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4: Welcome back to Wind Radio Was, where it's time for Jim Jordan as Fibber McGee on the trail of spies sneaking around Wistful Vista during World War II. Well, I'm Greg Bell, and while this often top-rated comedy program is on the air for more than two decades, beginning back in 1935, some of the best-remembered shows indeed broadcast during World War II. Tim and his real-life wife, Marion Jordan, played the McGees. A lot

0: Along with head writer Don Quinn, they didn't hesitate to get involved in the war effort. Well, this episode is from just 5 months after the United States had entered the war, following the attack on Pearl Harbor, Hawaii. Heading back to May 12, 1942.
1: The Johnson Wax program with Fibber, McGee, and Molly, brought to you each Tuesday in America, and by transcription and shortwave broadcast to our men in uniform overseas. Johnson's Wax and Johnson's Self-Polishing Glow Coat present Fibber, McGee, and Molly, written by Don Quinn, with songs by the Kingsmen and music by Billy Mills Orchestra. The show opens with A Shine on Your Shoes.

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0: Well, sir, espionage has come to Whistle Vista. At least Fibber McGee thinks so. Every place he goes, there's a small, dark man with a semi-concealed camera taking pictures of this and that. And here at 79 Wistful Vista, discussing his suspicions, we find Fibber McGee and Molly.
1: I'm telling you, Molly, the guy is a spy. Every place I go, there he is, snapping pictures. Click, click, click, all day long, with that little camera.
2: Well, where, for instance?
1: Outside the Elks Club, down by the bridge, near the railroad station, the powerhouse, and every place.
2: Well, I don't know, McGee. Somehow I can't think of the Elks Club as a military objective. Though it might be classified as an ammunition dump.
1: What do you mean?
2: Well, there's so much lead sitting around there.
1: But the bridge and the powerhouse and the railroad station, them are all military objections.
2: For that matter, what were you doing around the railroad station and the powerhouse and the bridge?
1: I was to all them places on business.
2: What business?
1: Well, I had to go to the station to mail an important letter. Wanted to get it off on the 142.
2: Whom were you sending it to?
1: The National College of Self-Improvement in harmonica playing. You'll admit my harmonica playing could be improved.
2: I'll confess that without being tortured. But what were you doing at the power station?
1: There was a bunch of linemen down there installing a new transformer.
2: Yes?
1: Yes. And I've always been fascinated the way them guys can climb up a telephone pole with them spurs of theirs. One guy, a fellow named Joe, got a sliver in his leg. And
2: Remind me to send flowers, dearie. But I still don't know what you were doing there.
1: I was watching them, doggone it. A guy can't sit around the Elks playing rummy all day long, can he? And there was this guy with his little clamber. Click, click, click. All day long. You know what first made me suspicious of him?
2: What?
1: Every time I'd look at him, he'd look away.
2: Oh, my.
1: Yeah.
2: McGee, I love you, but don't get the idea that everybody who doesn't like to look at you for hours at a time is a foreign spy.
3: 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Stay tuned.
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2: 70 days, the whole country will wind up in a concentration camp.
1: Just the same, there was something fishy about that guy. I think he's another Harry Matty.
2: A what?
1: A Harry Matty, you know, a spy. Harry Matty was shot in the last war when they caught her trying to conceal.
2: No, huh? That was not a Harry.
1: I can't be bothered with little details about that.
2: Come in.
1: Oh, hi, LaTrivia.
2: Why, hello, Mr. Mayor.
9: Good day, Mrs. McGee. Hello, McGee. Do I understand that you called my office this morning?
1: I certainly did, LaTrivia. They told me you were in a council meeting and couldn't be bothered.
9: Couldn't be disturbed, I believe she said.
1: Well, what's the difference? You don't seem to realize, LaTrivia, that we're working, that you're working for us. We pay you. You're just a public servant, and we're the public. When we want something, you ought to snap out
2: McGee.
1: Of it.
2: McGee. Huh? Don't talk like that to Mayor LaTrivia. What'd you call him for, anyway?
9: Yes, I'd like to know, too, McGee. Like most taxpayers, you seem to labor under the delusion that public officials should come running to wipe your little noses every time you sneeze. If Mrs. McGee will pardon my plain speaking.
2: Mrs. McGee loves it.
1: Look, LaTrivia, I wanted to report a suspicious-looking guy that's hanging around town.
9: McGee, if we arrested every odd-looking man in this town, Wistful Vista would soon be known as the deserted village. It would be a ghost town.
2: Well, McGee thinks this man was a spy, Mr. Mayor.
1: He is a spy. I'm convinced. He takes pictures, click, click, click, all day long, of everything of importance in this town. He's been following me for 2 days now. He carries a camera under his coat.
9: Does he look intelligent?
1: No. Looks like he had nothing above his eyes but sinus trouble. But that don't mean that...
2: I'm inclined to take it lightly myself, Mr. LaTrivia, but maybe it would be better to investigate.
9: Very well, I'll have him picked up for questioning. Do you wish to sign a complaint?
1: Sure I do.
2: Oh, well then if you were wrong, dearie, there'd be nothing against you but a charge of false arrest, malicious prosecution, and invasion of private rights.
9: That's all. You might get out of it for as little as $100,000 in damages.
1: Why don't I keep my big mouth shut?

0: Forget picking him up, Latrivia. I'll get the goods on him myself. He thinks he's trailing me, well, I'll trail him.
1: Well, what fun. Can I play too? And if we all join hands, we can keep better track of each other.
2: Well, if that's all you wanted, McGee, I'd better be running along. Wait a minute. Look out the window, McGee.
0: Huh? Where?
2: Under that big tree across the street. Is that the man?
1: You mean the one looking this way with his hat pulled down over his eyes?
0: That's him. That's the guy. What's he doing?
2: Looks like he's focusing a camera on your front door, McGee.
1: If they come out good, I'll take a dozen.
0: This is no time for joking, Molly. Look, Latrivia, you walk down the street and we'll see if he follows you.
2: Me?
0: Scared?
2: No. I'll keep my mouth closed so he won't plant a bomb under my bridges.
1: Oh,
2: I'll call you from my office and see what happens.
1: We'll be watching. Goodbye, Mr. Mayor.
2: Goodbye, Mrs. Gee.
0: And, Latrivia.
2: Yes?
0: If anything happens to you, I'll always remember you as the best mayor we ever had.
1: A friend of the people.
0: He wore no man's collar.
1: Fearless and independent.
0: A credit to his party. The working man's pal.
2: Oh, stop it. Stop it, for heaven's sake. Nothing's going to happen to me. You watch. Keep an eye on him, McGee.
1: Good luck.
0: Gee, I hope nothing does happen.
2: No!
1: Oh, heavenly days, McGee. What do you suppose?
0: Oh, my gosh. I completely forgot.
1: Forgot what?
0: When I realized that guy was following me, I strung a rope across the porch steps.
3: The first half of a war-era episode of Fibber, McGee, and Molly. We'll have the rest of that one at the beginning of our next show. The role of Mayor Latrivia was handled by Gail Gordon, one of radio's busiest performers. He was Principal Conklin on R. Miss Brooks, George's boss Mr. Atterbury on the Lucille Ball series My Favorite Husband, and spent time as Bullard on The Great Gildersleeve. While Gordon went on to tons of television roles from the 1950s into the early 90s, he would work with Lucy multiple times on her various sitcoms. For example, he played her boss in her 1962-68 TV series, The Lucy Show. Do you remember his character's name? I'll have the answer then wrap up when radio was right after this.
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0: Would you like to see and learn about the indigenous artwork inside Dunbar Cave without having to go in the cave? What about the Cherokee syllabary or some of the geological formations? Now you can see and learn part of what's inside Dunbar Cave by watching the film. 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
2: I'm Greg Bellamy, over with a Cold War thriller series starring a motion picture leading man. And after that, we make our weekly visit with Bob Bailey as Johnny Dollar for part three of the popular storyline, The Indestructible Mike Matter. At the time he started this upcoming series, Dana Andrews was already a major movie star. But as you'll now hear, he was pretty good on radio as well. Let's head back to September 3rd of 1952.
3: I was a communist for the FBI. From the actual records and authentic experiences of Matt Savetic, come many of the incidents in this unusual story. Here is our star, Dana Andrews, as Matt Savetic, who for nine fantastic years lived as a communist for the FBI.
4: When two corrupt forces meet head-on, and one of them is communism, the explosion is terrifying, for it sprays disaster in every direction. This is the story of such an explosion, and the tragedy of the innocent bystanders.

0: here is Dana Andrews as Matt Sabetic, undercover man. This story from the confidential file is marked Squeeze Play.
1: In spite of the political cartoons you've seen, communists seldom look like long-haired zombies with bombs in every pocket. Their sinister aspects are much more subtle. For example, well, here, consider this group seated around this table. They might be the local PTA board discussing school lunches, or the social committee of your bowling league planning a dance. But unfortunately, they're not. These ordinary-looking people are red functionaries in the act of choosing a patsy, a fall guy, an unsuspecting lamb to be sacrificed on the altar of public sympathy for the commies. The purpose of this unholy ritual?
2: Of course, comrades, you understand the real purpose of this public sympathy project is to prove the strength of our cause.
1: This mild little man is Herbert Samish, our cell leader.
2: Our job is to convince the American public that we communists are poor, mistreated, misunderstood darlings who are being persecuted unjustly, according to their constitution.
1: The cure for that is to eliminate their decadent constitution.
2: Naturally, Comrade Svetik, but we don't say that.
3: What is the procedure, Comrade Svetik?
2: The procedure. It's been outlined for us by the National Board of the Party. We are to choose a man who is awaiting trial in jail for some crime or other, and help in every possible way to set him free. Once we've chosen our man, we'll use every propaganda device we know. Publications, petitions, public demonstrations, that sort of thing. To make the public believe he is being persecuted not for the crime he may have committed, but for being sympathetic to the Communist Party. Political persecution, for some reason, is distasteful to Americans.
1: Well, Comrade Samish, I have the file here on untried criminal cases.
2: Oh, very good, good.
1: All the people listed here are in jail now, awaiting their trials.
2: What about this Leo Bremner? You've circled his name.
1: Bremner? Oh, he's worth considering. One of our front organizations in Woodford City received a letter from his mother asking us for help.
2: Woodford City, eh? That's good territory for us.
1: Mrs. Bremner claims her son was picked up on a murder charge 2 months ago, and he's been held without a hearing. Lawyers won't take the case, and the police refuse to act on it.

0: In Woodford City, that's quite possible. This man may be made to order for us.
1: Is Bremner sympathetic to the proletariat?
2: What difference does it make? Our propaganda will make it seem that he is.
0: Of course. And remember, comrades, we'll be helping this poor man. He's in no position to look a gift horse in the mouth. Even a red gift horse.
3: These big excavation jobs sure are fun to watch, aren't they?
2: Yeah, sure are.
3: Yes, sir, I'm a sidewalk superintendent from way back. Steam shovels attract me like red to a bull.
2: Does this bull see red?
3: Yeah. Come on over here, we can see better. Well, what's the latest, Matt?
2: We finally picked a patsy for that big propaganda campaign I told you about.
3: Who is he?
2: A guy named Leo Bremner. He's been held incommunicado for 2 months over in Woodford City.
3: Yeah, that figures.
2: Why? The FBI got something on Bremner?
3: No, but we know enough about Woodford City. That's Andy Boland's town, you know.
2: Boland? The political boss?
3: Yeah. One of those two-bit tyrants who makes the laws as he goes along. Boland's political machine is as corrupt as they come.
2: Oh. Dirty politics. Mm. No wonder Samish was so interested in Woodford City.
3: Sure. Ready-made propaganda for the commies. Just be thankful there aren't more towns run by characters like Boland.
2: I guess that's why lawyers won't touch Bremner's case. They must be afraid to buck Boland's machine.
3: Be careful of him, Matt. He can make things rough for you and rougher for the Bremner kid.
2: Nice spot for Bremner. Dirty politics on one side and the Reds on the other.
3: Yeah. Just see that you're not caught in the middle with him.
2: The next day, Herbert Samish and I started to prepare the lamb for the sacrifice. We went to visit Leo Bremner's mother in Woodford City. She was a tired, defeated little woman, dulled by a life of hard work, dismal tenement surroundings, and tragedy. I wanted to warn her somehow of the true nature of our plans, but my hints were buried in her desperate, pathetic eagerness for help.
4: Mr. Samish, Mr. Savetic, I can't tell you what this means to me. If you could only get them to listen, to give Leo a hearing, a trial.
0: We'll do more than that, Mrs. Bremner. We'll let the world know of the injustice done to him.
4: I don't care about the world. Leo is my world.
2: Your son is a symbol, Mrs. Bremner. A symbol of the little people, the struggling masses, crushed under the heel of decadent concepts of justice.
4: Justice. In this town, a person ain't got a chance. Not people like us.
2: This could never happen in a classless dictatorship of the proletariat.
4: We got a dictator right here, Andy Boland. Him and his dirty politicians. Look what they're doing to my Leo.
0: Would you mind reviewing the facts for us, Mrs. Bremner?
4: Oh, there was a killing here about, maybe 6 or 8 months ago. The police sort of ignored it, I guess. Till everybody kept saying it should be solved, this killing.
2: So Boland's police went out and found themselves a suspect to satisfy the public demand, is that it?
4: Oh, I guess so. All I know for sure is Leo wouldn't kill nobody. I know he wouldn't.
0: Has he ever been in trouble before?
4: He never had time for trouble. School every night and working in the city hall every day. Reading books and studying. What for? For what?
2: Mrs. Bremner, we'll help your son. We'll do everything we possibly can to help him.
4: I can't pay nothing. Look how we live. We ain't got money to pay lawyers or...
2: We're not interested in money, Mrs. Bremner.
0: No, Mrs. Bremner. We're much more interested in your son.
2: And it wasn't long before everyone was interested in Mrs. Bremner's son. The red propaganda machine buzzed into action, with Herbert Samish in the pilot seat and I as his co-pilot.
0: Have the pamphlets been distributed, Svetik?
2: Yes, Carmen. We covered the tenement district thoroughly.
0: 300 signatures, all demanding a trial for Bremner. Good work, comrade.
2: The other petitions are circulating right now.
0: Fine, fine. Now to get to the newspapers. Any of the Woodford City newspapers using our stories?
2: None. They're afraid to fight Boland.
0: And we'll have to rephrase the stories. Look at this headline, Carl.

0: Tonight, police hold red sympathizer for murder. Well, it worked.
1: It's marvelous. Everyone thinks Bremner is a red because we're supporting him. Now we can accuse Boland of political persecution.
0: We'd better be careful, comrade. Boland is bound to strike back.
1: I'm quite prepared for that. Oh, by the way, Svetik, this message came for you.
0: Oh, thanks.
1: Well, anything wrong?
0: Yes. Just what does this mean?
1: Just what it says. You've been invited to visit Andy Boland. Sort of a command performance, I imagine.
0: But the message is addressed to you. Boland wants to see you, not me.
1: Oh, no, I phoned him and explained that you, not I, were in charge of the Bremner campaign.
0: But that's not so.
1: Of course not. Just a matter of protection, that's all.
0: I don't understand.
1: Well, Boland obviously wants a showdown. It's very possible that he can undo all the good we've done for our cause. Our party leaders would be terribly displeased with that, wouldn't they?
0: I see. You'd rather they were displeased with me than with you.
1: More or less. Let's just consider it your sacrifice for the good of the party.
0: And there I was, right in the middle, sharing space with the original victim, Leo Bremner, whom I'd never seen. The only way I could avoid the showdown with Boland was to admit I was an undercover man, and that was out of the question. There was nothing for me to do but meet Boland in his office. I found him to be fat, bluff, and hearty, with a blotchy face that seemed to be all chin.
2: All right, Svetik, let's get down to cases. You and that stoogey, you're Samish, you're commies, aren't you?
0: Is that what you called me here to
2: talk? Never mind, relax. I know you're commies. And I know your angle in this Bremner campaign, too, the old sympathy routine. Yeah, used it myself a few times. But it's not going to work for you, my boy.
0: You're sure of that?
2: Now look, in our racket, tools are necessary when you want to build a case for yourself, and Bremner is a tool. So I'm going to eliminate Bremner. Fair enough, eh?
0: The people wouldn't stand for that, not even from you.
2: The people? The the people? Yeah, the people stand for what I give them, son. And I'm going to give them just what you've got them yelling for.
0: You mean you'll put Bremner on trial?
2: Yes, sir. You look surprised.
0: I don't believe it. You haven't got enough evidence to convict him.
2: You sure of that? The boy, a man in my position, can buy all the evidence he needs. You know, your Patsy Bremner is my Patsy, too.
0: What do you mean by that?

0: Well, there was a fight, and Leo killed him.
1: Then, why haven't you put him on trial before?
0: He knows too much. But you and your Red playmates have given me a good excuse to get him out of the way for keeps. Yeah, I'll tag him as Red, load the evidence against him for treason. The works. Yes, sir, I'm going to kill two birds with one conviction. The trial will get rid of Bremner, and your commie big shots is going to get rid of you. You see, Svetik? I can play the Red game, too.
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6: Andrews in I Was a Communist for the FBI.
7: There are two insidious forces of corruption threatening our freedom today. One, the cheap politicians like Andy Boland who exploit our liberty in the name of Americanism. The other, even worse, the rotten-hearted subversives led by Herbert Samish and other dedicated Reds who seek to undermine America in the name of communism. Both forces usually feed on each other. But in this case, they were feeding on me. To ensure a conviction, Boland had loaded Bremner's trial with all sorts of phony evidence. Every point against Bremner was a point against me in the commie records. And there was nothing I could do about it. As the trial went on, though, my busy Red comrades were doing everything possible to set a murderer free.
8: Order! Order in the court, please! If these constant interruptions don't stop, I'll be forced to clear the court.
9: Yeah, sure! It's easier to convict a political prisoner in private!
8: I wish to impress upon the jury the importance of overlooking these interruptions. Please remember that the defendant is on trial for murder and nothing else.
9: He wouldn't be on trial at all if he had reactionary friends.
8: There'll be a recess until 10 tomorrow morning.
7: It didn't stop there. The Reds staged public demonstrations all over Woodford City, claiming that the bewildered Leo Bremner was the victim of political persecution. All this in spite of the fact that Bremner was actually a murderer. At my next meeting with Herbert Samish, I tried to reason with him.
10: My dear Comrade Svetik, we can't stop our work now. That would be a moral victory for the enemy.
7: But we'll do the party more harm if we side with an out-and-out killer. Our leaders will be furious.
10: If that happens, I'm afraid you'll be a martyr to our cause. I've arranged for that, you know.
7: Yes, I know.
10: Oh? Is that what bothers you?
7: My welfare is governed by the progress of the proletarian revolt. I have no...
11: I'm sorry to end.

0: interrupt.
1: Mrs. Bremner, what brings you here?
0: Oh, I just came to say how grateful I am for everything you've done.
1: Well, that's very nice of you.
0: Nobody else would help me. Only you and your friends. Without you, my Leo would never have got a trial.
2: We appreciate your gratitude, Mrs. Bremner.
0: Well, I just wanted to say thank you.
2: You're very welcome.
1: Is there something else on your mind, Mrs. Bremner?
0: Well, That's
1: all right. Speak up.
0: Well, I came to ask you something. If you please don't mind.
2: Not at all. We want to help, you know.
0: I wonder, would it be all right if your friends didn't keep interrupting Leo's trial like they do? I mean, the judge and the jury, they think Leo
2: just
0: is...
2: Just a minute, please. Is this your doing, Svetik?
1: Absolutely not. In fact, I resent her telling us how to run our affairs.
0: But, Mr. Svetik, Leo is my son. His life is my affair, too.
1: Well, there's a time and place for that sort of sentimental pap.
2: Exactly. You must remember, Mrs. Bremner, that your son means nothing to us personally. As an individual, he is nothing.
0: Nothing? Then why? Why do you...
1: If you have anything else on your mind, Mrs. Bremner, stop dawdling and say it.
0: Well, yes, I keep hearing people say Leo and me are communists. The newspapers, they keep saying we got communist friends.
1: What's wrong with having communist friends?
0: But it ain't so. Leo and me, we've been good Americans. We don't...
1: Are you going to stand for this, comrade?
2: Certainly not. You're a blind fool, Mrs. Bremner. The trouble with poor simpletons like you is that you haven't enough communist friends. You're all alike, you and all the spineless, underfed people like you. You don't know what you want or how to get it. You're suckers. You don't belong in any society, and you have the nerve to tell us how to run things.
0: Well, I don't understand. You were my friend. You never spoke to me this way. I don't understand.
1: Troublesome, isn't she, Comrade Samish?
2: More trouble than she's worth. Sometimes I doubt whether these little people, these downtrodden masses, are worth all the bother.
1: Our superiors on the Control Commission would be interested in that statement.
2: Well, I mean it. What do you mean?
1: I mean that you've talked too much for your own good or the good of the party.
2: What? Svetik.
1: Your attitude toward Mrs. Bremner is detrimental to our work. And your comment about the masses is downright disloyal.
2: You don't intend to report me, do you?
1: It's my duty as a sincere party worker.
2: But you can't, comrade. You know how hard I work. You know how
1: As far as I'm concerned, you've bungled this entire Bremner assignment.
2: Oh, now, comrade, I have made a few mistakes, but really...
1: And you've made me responsible for your mistakes. You seem to value your personal welfare far more than the party's.
2: No, comrade. Now, really, I hold you responsible only for your advice, your suggestions. My mistakes are my own.
1: Then take my advice and ensure the success of the Bremner assignment once and for all.
2: Ensure it? How?
1: Sit down. I'll explain. Poor Mrs. Bremner didn't know it, but she had helped me needle Samish into a trap. Now that I had him there, I had to use my advantage before I was caught there with him. I wasn't sure which would close first, the trial of Leo Bremner or the trap, and I couldn't wait to place any bets.

0: Bigger speaking.
1: Bigger, this is Red.
0: Hi. You all right?
1: So far, but it's been a battle.
0: Who's winning?
1: Score's even now, but I need your help.
0: That's what we're here for.
1: Check up on Leo Bremner. If there's no evidence that he's a Red, there shouldn't be, publish the report in all the papers. If we get the commie element out of this case, the whole Red plan will fall apart.
0: Yeah. And I'll give Bremner a chance to be tried for the crime he's accused of. Okay. What's your next step?
1: Samish and I are going to bribe the judge. When I suggested bribery to Samish, he was surprised and pleased. He wished he'd thought of it himself. So I told him to take full credit for it in his report to the Control Commission. That made him even more enthusiastic. As far as Judge Serrano was concerned, I had checked his record in public office and felt pretty sure that his reaction would be characteristic.
2: Why, of course I'm interested in the money. What normal human being isn't?
1: But is it?

0: Enough money, Judge Serrano.
1: Enough to free Leo Bremner? This
2: offer puts me in a peculiar position. I suppose you know, Samus, that the Bonner administration wants Bremner convicted. They've made me a similar offer.
1: I assume they have, but I wasn't sure.
2: Now, with this offer of yours, well, I don't know. I'd better think this over a bit. You'll have your answer tomorrow.
0: Tomorrow was a long time in coming. But when the wide double doors to the courtroom opened, Samish and I were there to seat ourselves among the spectators. From our seats, near the back of the room, we could catch fleeting glimpses of Leo Bremner's face. An old face for a young man, frightened, bitter, tired. Andy Boland was there too, shaking hands and waving to anyone who happened to brush by him. Maybe it was my own state of mind, but the scene of the trial seemed to bristle with unusual tension and excitement. Judge Serrano took his place at the bench, and the formalities were dispensed with quickly. Then the courtroom grew silent as the judge announced that he had a statement to make.
2: Now, this trial has been extremely hard on everyone concerned. The constant interruptions from the spectators, a tendency to confuse the jury with irrelevant testimony, and now, I must confess that I've been tempted with bribery. Last night, a man named Samish, Herbert Samish, tried to bribe me to favor the defense. And earlier, the Andrew Boland administration offered me money to favor the prosecution. Order, please, order. In this atmosphere of corruption, it's impossible to weigh evidence objectively, and it's most difficult to bring justice to the people when the people are represented by corrupt officials. The proceedings in this court have been a travesty of justice. It behooves me to declare them a mistrial. What do you know about that?
0: Mistrial. The only honest way to treat this vile, dishonest situation. Judge Serrano, an honest man, had stayed in character just as I'd hoped he would. In all the confusion, I didn't see Comrade Samish leave the courtroom. In fact, I never saw him again. For he was held fully responsible for the downfall of this commie project. As for Andy Boland, he stopped me in the corridor outside the chaotic courtroom.
3: Well, well. Congratulations, Savetic. Nice work.
0: Why congratulate me, Boland?
3: Don't kid me. You were behind that job. You got the right kind of mind, kiddo. I'd give you a job with me in a minute, but looks like I'm through. That judge fixed me for keeps.
0: Yes, I guess he did.
3: But I'll be around. Hey, look, I operate pretty much like the commies. Maybe you and me can get together on something else real soon, huh?
0: Maybe, Boland, but I doubt it. Red treachery, dirty politics, and an honest man. I'd gambled on Judge Serrano's honesty and won. As for Leo Bremner, well, the FBI cleared him of the taint of communism, but his second trial, an honest one, convicted him of second-degree murder. The sentence was lenient but just. Quietly, fervently, secretly, I thanked the Lord for putting more Judge Serranos in America than Andy Boland's or Herbert Samish's. And I vowed that until I could walk once more among honest men, I'd prefer to walk alone.

This is Dana Andrews with a reminder that freedom is like a faithful clock. It must be wound and rewound regularly, or it just stops ticking. In the story you just heard, names, dates, and places are fictitious to protect innocent persons. Many of these stories are based on incidents in the life of Matt Savedic, who worked undercover for the FBI. Next week,

0: another fantastic adventure. Join us then, won't you?
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0: 10 cents, the phone call to John Wesley Cosgrave from my dingy little hotel on the Lower East Side. Item 10-270, taxi uptown to see Sergeant Randy Singer, Detective Division, 18th Precinct.
1: You get back to that Glad Hand rescue mission in time? After all, when the lab boys discovered that so-called whiskey was almost pure wood...
0: By the time I got there, Randy, the poor old coot had drunk nearly half the bottle.
1: Oh, that's too bad. Well, I better arrange for him to be hauled down to the morgue.
0: Uh-uh.
1: Old Mike's still alive?
0: And happy.
1: Oh, that's impossible.
0: You don't know the half of it. A week or so ago, somebody stabbed him with an ice pick just below the heart. Result? He said the scar itched a little bit. 2 days ago, somebody drove a couple of .38 slugs through him. He said it gave him a slight twitch in his side for a few hours.
1: Johnny, come on now.
0: Now he goes and drinks nearly half a bottle of wood alcohol.
1: Poison.
0: Result? A bit of a headache.
1: Indestructible Mike.
0: Indestructible Mike.
1: Where is he now?
0: Locked up in my room at the Brakely Hotel, with orders to eat the groceries I picked up for him and to let nobody in.
1: Good, good.
0: But whoever's trying to get him isn't going to give up. Hey, did you dig up anything on the beneficiary of his $50,000 life policy, Cosgrave?
1: Only enough to scare you to death. Listen to this. John Wesley Cosgrave, formerly known as John W. Gordon, John Dutchie Gordon.
0: What?
1: Alias Skippy Grant, alias Dutchie Smith.
0: Wait a minute.
1: 18 arrests, but only one conviction, back in 1938 for possession of narcotics.
0: Randy.
1: Ever hear of Murder Incorporated?
0: Well, sure, but this...
1: Apparently they had a subsidiary. Apparently your friend Gordon, or Cosgrave, or whatever you like to call him, was one of the big shots in it. But outside of the narcotics bit, the department was never able to really pin anything on him.
0: But this guy's address is... Here, let me see.
1: 621 East 49th Street.
0: Yeah, that's not only a respectable neighborhood, but pretty plush.
1: That's right.
0: Well, how recent is his record? What's he doing now?
1: Last pickup was in 1944. Numbers game and bookmaking. Charges dropped for lack of evidence.
0: Then, apart from the record, is he still in the rackets?
1: He is. Nobody can prove it. Like in the old days, he masterminded and let somebody else do the dirty work. It's listed here as a, quote, retired, unquote.
0: Well, my money says he's still in business.
1: Well, if you can prove it, the department and the DA's office will love you dearly. But I don't think you will. Every time we dragged in a stoolie who could give us what we wanted, something happened to him.
0: Like what?
1: Jump bail.
0: Well, you should have known better than to let him have bail.
1: One of them poisoned in his cell in the tombs, one breakout, and his body was found in the East River, even one suicide.
0: Like to bet I can't tie him in with these attempts on Mike Flynn's life?
1: Well, now, that's something else again. Maybe it's something we should have.
0: No, no, hands off, and I mean
1: it. All right, don't get testy about it, Johnny.
0: I like the old guy, and anybody who tries to hurt him has to answer to me. And somebody's tried. Expense account item 11, 165, cab fare to the Smart Modern Apartment Building at 621 East 49th, where the doorman announced that Mr. J. Wesley Cosgrave was expecting me and to take the elevator to apartment 11B.
2: Come in, Mr. Dollar.
0: The apartment was expensively but tastefully furnished with overall carpeting that felt an inch and a half thick. Several original oils by famous contemporary artists hung on the walls. But it was the man himself who really seemed out of character with the rundown Randy had given me. He was 6'1" and 2", built like a man who spends his odd hours in the gym. Quick, gray eyes, his hair slightly gray at the temples, and his tailor was a master.
2: Do you like it, Mr. Dollar?
0: Huh? What?
2: That is a genuine Picasso you're looking at. And I consider myself very fortunate to possess this original by Salvatore Dali.
0: Mm-hmm.
2: Oh, and I'm sure you'll appreciate the excellent view of the city from these corner windows.
0: Yeah.
2: I must have the best, Mr. Dollar. Only the best. Oh, sit down, please. May I pour you a drink?
0: No. No, thanks.
2: I suppose you're wondering why I decided to buy old Michael Flynn the life insurance policy of which he's so proud.
0: I am.
2: That's really very easy to explain. You see, I was born and brought up in the Lower East Side, Mr. Dollar, in deplorably poor circumstances. My early life was a never-ending struggle for survival and for whatever questionable sort of education I could glean from those about me, many of them criminals, who were my only companions.
0: That's all very touching, Mr. Cosgrave.
2: And I'm afraid I did little to lift myself out of the gutter until one winter night, hungry and broke, I wandered into the Helping Hand Rescue Mission.
0: Yeah, I understand you still go around there now and then.
2: Oh, yes, I do, in the hope that somehow I can help the poor unfortunates there the way the mission and Daddy Bill helped me. Repay some of the debt I feel I owe.
0: Is that the only reason?
2: What do you mean, is that the only reason?
0: You've given jobs to some of those poor unfortunates from time to time, haven't you?

0: Oh, yes, yes, I have.
1: What kind of jobs?
0: What business? That's hardly a concern of yours, Mr. Dollar. I've contributed much to the mission. I've tried to make life easier for some of the deserving habituaries of the mission.
1: Why?
0: It's the least I can do after so much was done for me. In the case of Mike, why, his greatest desire in life was to be the proud owner of life insurance. Why, I don't know.
1: I do. Because you sold him on it.
0: That's a lie. It's a dirty...
1: Is it? Then why make him name you as beneficiary instead of the mission or some other deserving cause?
0: That, Mr. Dowler, was his own idea. And since it made him happy, I didn't protest. I suppose the real reason for this particular desire was his feeling that it might give him dignity.
1: Yeah. Now tell me something. Where does all your money come from, Dutchy?
0: Dutch? Who told you that? Nobody calls me Dutchy no more. Not you or nobody else. Them days are over. I'm respectable. Even educated.
1: I wonder.
0: Look at my record. I haven't been on the blotter since 44, and that was a bum. Mr. Dollar, I make no pretensions about not having a past. During Prohibition and later, I made millions. Yes, millions in rum-running, the policy racket, as a betting commissioner.
1: How about narcotics?
0: Sure, it was hardly a caper in this town I didn't have a finger into, and I was smart. I pocketed the profits, not my boys. That's why I can afford to be retired and live decent. And I'm going to keep on living this way.
1: You were lucky some of those boys, that mob of yours, didn't rat on you.
0: Yeah, but thanks to a couple of convenient rub-outs that I had nothing to do with, you understand. I managed to stay clean with the law.
1: And now you're as pure as the driven snow.
0: Dollar, if this was the old days, you wouldn't even live long enough to regret what you're implicating, you think.
1: Which makes me dead sure I'm thinking right. I don't know how much money you've got socked away from those old days. I don't care. But from what you've just admitted...
0: To you, Dollar, not to any judge or DA.
1: Right. And I'll never believe that a clever mind like you is smart enough to keep you out of the pen.
0: Oh, flattery won't get you
1: nowhere. I refuse to believe you could turn down a chance to make a crooked buck. I don't know what kind of jobs you sent out those poor suckers from the mission on, but the fact they never came back makes that look pretty bad.
0: You can't
1: And along
0: prove
1: came
0: it.
1: Mike Flynn, poor old alcoholic Mike. Where the talk of insurance came from, I don't know. But it was too good to pass up. Insure his life for $50,000, have him name you as beneficiary, give him a few dollars so he could spend his last days in a happy alcoholic haze, then rub him out and collect the 50 G's.
0: Listen, Dollar, if Mike gets knocked off, neither you nor anybody else is going to be able to tab me with it. And one other thing.
1: Yeah, what's that?
0: As a friendly piece of advice, if I was you, I wouldn't even try.
1: Is that a threat?
0: Oh, Mr. Dollar... You made a miserable host of me. Come, let me pour you a drink, the finest 25-year-old scotch. And we can talk of pleasant things.
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6: For some reason or other, I did have the drink with him. But he knew what was in the back of my mind, and I'm afraid I knew what was in the back of his. Something along the same line as a couple of convenient rubouts. Once or twice, his veneer of education slipped, but all in all, he made a fair conversationalist. Finally, I left. And all the way down to the street, I kept wanting to look back to see if I was being followed. Somehow, somewhere, there was a way to get this Cosgrave. But I could see it would have to be through someone else, someone working for him. And whoever that might be could very well be out to get me first, or Mike. Item 12295, taxi back to the Brakely Hotel, where I hoped the old boy was still locked up in my room. He was.
7: Oh, well, Johnny. My, I was beginning to wonder what had happened to you.
6: Oh, hey. What was the matter with that food I left with you? You hardly touched it.
7: Oh, I had enough. It was kind of dry, though.
6: Kind of dry. There's a container of coffee there.
7: Yes, but coffee just doesn't seem to quench my thirst. Oh. You should let me bring the rest of that bottle along.
6: That wood alcohol? Any more of that would have killed you.
7: Oh, yeah, it did have a kick, though, didn't it?
6: Oh, I don't know how you lived through it. Well, look, now I want some lunch. And, Mike, I'm going to take you along with me.
7: Oh, that'll be fine. Could I have maybe a little drink, too?
6: Oh, sure, you can have one.
7: Oh, that's nice. Good. Of course, the size of the drinks they serve nowadays.
6: No, just one now. Come on.
7: Oh, that's fine. One will be out. See, there's a lovely saloon just around the corner, you know.
6: Come on.
7: Even sandwiches for those that want them, I understand. Oh, these stairs. Maybe we can just bring a bottle back with us to your room if we are going to come back.
6: Sweet, funny old soul. I loved him. And I knew that without me, he'd be a dead one so fast. So far, the attempts on his life have been made by persons unknown. Unless, the mission. Daddy Bill. Could Daddy Bill be somehow tied in with Cosgrave's operations? I wondered. I paid the check. That's item 13-285. And we started walking to the Glad Hand Rescue Mission along some of the back streets. I wanted time to think it out, if I could think, over the incessant, pleasant chatter of
7: my... I'm really enjoying life now that I have money now and then. Why, sometimes I get on the subway and I just ride all over town all day long.
6: Yeah, you told me.
7: See, why don't you try that sometime, John? It's really one...

0: Say, there's a bar there on the corner. Why don't we just...
1: No, let's pass that one.
0: John, why do you feel that you have to look after me this
1: you
0: way?
1: You know darn well why I... Hey, watch the curve. Oh. Why I'm looking after you. It's because somebody's out... Mike, look out! Mike, listen to me.
2: Hey.
1: Can you hear me, Mike?
2: Hey,
1: mister, get a cop, an ambulance.
2: You mean for him or what's left of him?
1: Yes, hurry. Well, what's the matter with you?
2: Use your eyes, buddy. It's too late.

0: Now, here's our star to tell you about tomorrow's intriguing episode of this week's story.
1: Tomorrow, somebody's going to have to pay for what's happening here. Yes, that's a promise. From yours truly, Johnny Dollar.

Yours truly, Johnny Dollar, starring Bob Bailey, is transcribed in Hollywood. It is produced and directed by Jack Johnstone, who also wrote tonight's story. Be sure to join us tomorrow night, same time and station, for the next exciting episode of Yours Truly, Johnny Dollar. Roy Rowan speaking.

0: part 3 of the Indestructible Blank Matter. We'll have the penultimate episode of that 5-part June 1956 storyline at the same time and day on your local radio station next week. I'm Greg Bell, and in addition to Howard McNair as Mike, joining Bailey in that installment were Alan Reed as John Wesley Cosgrave and Herb Vigran as Police Sergeant Randy Singer. Now, Reed was also the voice of cartoon character Fred Flintstone, but you know that Herb Vigran also acted in animation, including playing a cop in some of the episodes of the Flintstones, as well as showing up on Mr. Magoo, and the cartoon versions of Huckleberry Finn, Gulliver's Travels, and Charlotte's Web. A very busy television and film character actor, I promise that most of you would recognize Herb Vigran if you saw him. He made multiple appearances in all the top TV series from the 50s into the early 1980s, including Dragnet, I Love Lucy, Perry Mason, Maverick, Ozzie and Harriet, Bewitched, Adam 12, and Emergency. Although usually doing guest shots, he did have a recurring role playing a judge on a very long-running Western series that began on radio. I'll name it and wrap up when radio was right after this.
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6: All during my morning classes, I worried about Jason Brill having lunch with Madison star quarterback. When I communicated my fears to Mr. Conklin, he said,
7: "Miss Brooks, we've got to find out what that blackguard is up to at all costs."
6: So when lunch period finally rolled around, I followed the blackguard into the school restaurant and borrowed an apron from one of the girls behind the steam table.
8: Come over here to this corner table, Stretch. We won't be disturbed here.
9: Okay, Mr. Brill.
8: Now, sit down, my boy. Now then, there's something I must talk to you about in strictest confidence.
9: In strictest confidence?
8: It concerns your football career.
6: Who gets the lima beans?
8: Miss Brooks, I thought this was a self-service cafeteria.
6: Oh, it is, Mr. Brill, except when we have a distinguished visitor like yourself. Then I like to see that he's well taken care of. I brought you each the blue plate.
9: Just what I wanted. Succotash and lima beans. Thanks, Miss Brooks.
6: You're perfectly welcome, Stretch. Now, please continue with your confidential conversation, gentlemen.
9: You were saying, Mr. Brill, that you wanted
8: to... I wanted to tell you what a lovely day it is. Sun shining, not a bit humid, although cumulus clouds do seem to be gathering in the east. In fact, it looks like we might be in for a bit of a blow.
6: If this is going to be a weather report, I might as well blow, too. I'll go get some dessert for you.
8: Yeah, do that. And now then, Stretch, I'll come right to the point. In your present address on Clark Street, you're eligible to enter Clay City High, and that's what I want you to do. Transfer immediately.
9: Transfer? From Madison?
8: Exactly. You said yourself that your pal Walter Denton couldn't get on your football team because there's no uniform for him. Isn't that right?
9: Yeah, but...
8: Well, every American boy should have the right to play football. Shouldn't he? Of course he should. Now, with you off the Madison team, there'd be another uniform available for Walter.
9: Well, I never thought of it like that.
8: Well, think of it.
9: Gee, on account of me, Walter won't get to play at all. He'll never get his letter and... Gosh, fine pal I am.
8: Yes, I don't know why he even talks to you. Now, Stretch, I've got to get back to Clay City High at once, but I've arranged for our new coach, Biff Mooney, to meet you outside your main gate.

0: Reckon this little light back here will be enough. Don't it no brighter in here than we have. Well, I swan to goodness. What kind of a rig you got on there, sis?
1: this is a nightgown.
2: Nightgown?
1: Only it's not really a nightgown. It's really just two of your aprons like you wear in the store.
0: Well, if that don't beat the bugs of fighting. Look, Abner.
2: Doggies, now that's quite an outfit.
1: Yes, sir. Quite an outfit.
0: Well, we got something else we want you to try on for a second, sis. Give her the dress, Abner.
2: Yeah. Here, honey.
1: A dress?
0: Yeah, just see how it fits.
1: Why, am I going someplace?
0: Well, not tonight. Maybe tomorrow or the next day. Soon as we get different stuff figured out.
1: You ain't taking me back to the reform school?
0: Oh, no, of course not. That is, not right away we ain't. Of course, sooner or later we got to square that up, Ellie, because that's the law and we... Now, sis.
1: I ain't crying, honest, I ain't.
0: Well, that's better. Can't have you cuddling up every time we mention that subject.
1: I ain't crying.
2: Why, of course you ain't, honey. I ain't neither.
0: Well, here. Let's try this dress on and see how it fits.
2: Yeah, here, put it on, Ellie. Just slip it over that apron there. We can get a good enough idea from that, I reckon.
1: Yes, sir.
2: Ellie, how in the world did you ever escape from that home? A little tyke like you.
1: Oh, I just hid in some laundry and rode out in the laundry truck. I don't think I can hook that in the back there.
2: Oh, well, here. Let me help you. I'll hook it for you. I've been hooking Elizabeth up for 30-odd years. Yeah, how's that look, Long?
0: Granny, that's the way you oughta do on for her, I'm feared.
2: Yeah, it is sort of big, ain't it?
0: Yeah, I'd forgot what a good-sized girl little Pearl is.
2: Oh, Lord, she's bigger than her mama. Well, maybe having it long in a way will make sis look sort of like a grown-up woman.
1: Oh, no. Grown-up women wear their skirts short nowadays.
2: Huh?
0: Well, it's just one thing to do. Get the scissors, Abner.
2: Scissors? Now, wait a minute now, Lone. Elizabeth will skin me alive if I cut that dress.
0: Well, it's got to be done.
2: Oh, no.
0: Well, sis can't go nowhere in that pink gingham dress of hers. That's a cinch. That's what the police are looking for, a girl in a pink gingham dress.
2: Yeah, that's right.
0: Besides, Elizabeth ain't going to know about this no way. Go ahead and get the scissors.
2: I don't know where they're at.
0: They're about a foot and a half from you there.
2: Huh?
0: Right there on the counter next to the thread cabinet.
2: Oh, them there? Them's too dull on them. They need sharpening.
0: They're sharp enough. Come on, we ain't got all night.
2: Well, all right.
0: Stand up straight now, sis. Go ahead, Abner.
1: Say, maybe I better do this.
0: No, you're too young to know how to do such things as that.
1: Well, maybe it'd be better to hem it up instead of cutting it.
0: No, we know what we're doing. Now, you just stand still there, honey.
2: Yeah, there, Lom. How's that now?
0: Just a second. Let me look. I'm afraid you got it about 2 inches higher on the left side there.
2: The left?
0: Yeah, better straighten that.
2: Yeah, all right. Longest Elizabeth ever catches me.
0: And stop grumbling.
1: I still think maybe I ought to do this.
0: No, we should get it all right, honey. Just let us handle it.
2: How's that now, Long?
0: Granny, you're taking off too much.
2: Huh?
0: No, the other side's too long. Here, give me the scissors.
2: Yeah, take them. I don't know nothing about sitches as. Mm-hmm. Besides, I want to be able to blame part of this on you, too.
1: If you'll just leave the dress, I'll fix it.
0: No, I'm getting it all right. Just takes a certain knack to do these things. Uh-oh.
2: What's the matter, Long?
0: Abner, how do you think it'd look to have scallops around the bottom there?
2: Scallops? Oh, my goodness, doggies, you've ruined it now, Long. You've ruined it. That's what you did. Looky there.
0: The time we evened that out, it would be kind of short, wouldn't it?
2: Why, of course it would. Might make a bathing suit out of it. We had the bloomers to go with it.
0: Well, we ain't even on taking her swimming, though.
1: Well, why don't you just leave the dress and go home and get some sleep, and I think I can fix it.
0: Fix it? You? Why, you couldn't do that, could you?
1: Oh, sure. I used to make over most of the dresses I ever had. Just show me where the needles are.
2: They're right in that same cabinet with the thread there.
1: Oh, all right. Now you two go home.
2: Yeah, I better be getting along. Elizabeth will be wondering what's become on it. Come on, let's get up.

0: out here. Come on, Lon.
1: Yeah, all right. Yeah. Good night, sis.
0: Yeah, we'll see you in the morning.
2: Yes, sir. Good night. And thanks.
0: No, not at all, honey. Good night.
1: Be sure you lock it good, Abner.
0: Yeah, I will.
1: Hey, Miss Abner. Sure good thing she's got us to look after her, ain't it?
0: Oh, yeah, that poor little helpless thing.

0: Chester Locke and Norris Goff in Love and Abner from July 27th, 1943. I'm Greg Bell, and earlier we had actor Leif Erickson in an episode of the radio comedy R. Miss Brooks. Well, he was also a busy film and television performer. For example, he was seen as Big John Cannon, the owner of a ranch in Arizona Territory, in a popular TV western that aired in the late 1960s and early 70s. I'll name it and then wrap up when radio was right after this.
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0: Welcome back, folks, to When Radio Was. Before the break, I pose the following question. Name the late 1960s, early 70s television western series starring Leif Erickson as Arizona ranch owner Big John Cannon. The answer is High Chaparral. 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

0: 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Who's running for the County Commission District 17?
1: Yeah, I don't have that list of 57 candidates memorized.
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1: And he is Eric Carlin, and I'm Gary McNamara. 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It's been across the board that who's supporting the socialist is not the people they claim to be wanting to help, which is the people that are left behind.
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1: By the way, one of the things yesterday we talked a lot about that Francisca Hong, who's running for governor in Wisconsin, who's just a complete

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1: And he's Eric Carly, and I'm Gary McNamara. Coming up in just 1 minute, the polls.
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1: Yeah, I'm an old guy, and I'm still going to do what I want to do. Like tomorrow, Shamrock makes an appearance. Shamrock is my...
2: Oh, are you going to Fillmore?
1: I'm going to Fillmore for the mockumentary, Mobbed Up to be Mobbed Down.
2: Oh. Do you dress a certain way? Did they ask you to, like, suit on, or is it...
1: It's really amazing.
2: A jogging suit?
1: Because... Mark, who is the producer, director, and the lead actor, he's basically the mob boss.
2: Yeah,
1: and he's been involved in all this stuff, independent stuff, for years.
2: Yeah,
1: the mockumentary. I don't even know what I'm going to be doing. I'm just going down the road to the coffee shop tomorrow where they film a lot of stuff.
2: Right.
1: He just said, "I'm coming back from the dentist today." He goes, "How about 9 o'clock tomorrow morning? Fine with me. I'll wake up." What I told him initially, I said, I'm an Irish mobster, so we don't dress.

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1: And he is Eric Carlin. I'm Gary McNamara. Coming up in just 1 minute, the polls, and it's just not the primary election that was held yesterday in Michigan. It's been across the board that who's supporting the socialist is not the people they claim to be wanting to help, which is the people that are left behind.
2: Right.
1: Those
2: right.
1: aren't the people that are supporting it. 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
1: By the way, one of the things yesterday we talked a lot about that Francisca Hong, who's running for governor in Wisconsin, who's just a complete nutcase. She's now endorsed.

an online list on Walmart. 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Mom also dealing with dementia, and he's taking care of her. They're still in their home, and they have nurses and

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1: Well, you're all out there dancing to that music. Off we go with the fastest 2 hours in travel. Nice to have all of you aboard with us today. As Craig just said, this is America's number one travel radio show, and from coast to coast, border to border, and around the world on TuneIn. Well, it is just after 10 a.m. Eastern Time. It is Saturday, August 8th, 2026, and 120 minutes of everything and anything in the world of travel is all ahead. Good morning, Mary.
2: Oh, good morning. So not only was I dancing in the chair, I was singing. I got to be so careful. That my mic is not hot when I'm singing.
1: So I'll have to signal
2: I can
1: that
2: talk, but
1: forward.
2: I cannot sing. Well, yeah.
1: No, you're a good singer. Yeah. Exactly.
2: Well, listen, good morning. Good morning.
1: Especially on the car trips and so forth.
2: Yeah.
1: So, Rudy, today is National Pickleball Day. Will you be partaking in some way?
3: You know, that craze started right after I'd broken my right arm. And so I missed out on the, you know, everybody getting into pickleball. So I've not yet played a single game of pickleball. Have you guys?
1: We've played cruise ships. Regent, we do that sometimes.
3: Yeah.
1: We've done that.
3: But everybody says it's great.
1: We need practice.
2: We need practice. I personally grew up playing tennis. I prefer tennis, but it is fun, and I do understand the attraction.
1: So this, you know, everyone talks about pickleball now, but it was created in Bainbridge, Isle of Washington, like in the '60s. Okay, I mean, before I was on the earth, right?
2: Wow.
1: Directly across from Elliott Bay, from Seattle. There. Now this show is being heard there, actually, this very minute. AM what 1300 KKOL radio. So hello to all the folks in Seattle hearing us. Bobby, I'm bringing all that up because the Major League Pickleball playoffs are happening as we speak near you in Carlton, Texas, there in the Dallas area. So I would say, though, there's no chance pickleball ever overtakes your Dallas Cowboys in popularity, correct?
4: I don't think so, but I mean, you never know. There was a time where boxing was the most popular sport in the country, and so, you know, things change.
1: Yeah.
2: Well, wow, Bobby, I expected a flat out no way.
1: You know, next time you show, you're just back from training camp, but next time you show up there at AT&T Stadium, someone's going to say to you, what are you, nuts? I mean,
4: It's been 30 years since they've been in the title game, so you know, there's only so far that the people of DFW can take it.
1: That's right. All right, well, listen, we're going to go positive here because we have another new affiliate to welcome to our national network, and with the addition of this station, well, the best weekend show in America is now heard on more than 630 AM and FM stations across the USA.
2: Yeah, and this is one of our favorite spots in, certainly in Nevada, but definitely in the U.S. We send a big hello and welcome to Northern Nevada's Voice, FM 93.7, KPGF, and AM 1400, and FM 103.3, KNNR Radio. Again, these are in Reno, Nevada, and that's DMA 103 in our country. Yeah. Had some good times in Reno.
1: I understand. I was told.
2: Yeah, in my previous life. Yes. There we go. No, it's a great area. City, mountains, you have it all.
1: You do. And head right on up there, and you get to Lake Tahoe, all that beautiful area of the state as well. So, anyway, thanks to the team at our newest affiliate, and thanks to our own team, you know, who just keep moving things forward for us and affiliating new stations. So, Mary, travel polls. Let's do those.
2: All right, here we go. Here are the results. First question. We asked you, what is your vacation pace? 51% of you said you are on the go, nonstop, dawn to dark. And 49% of you said you like to sleep in, relax, nap, lounge, and recharge.
1: Well, they were very close. Now, I would say, Rudy, tell me if you agree with this. I mean, I think it depends on where you are and what type of trip it is. I mean, rarely do we do a do-nothing trip, but what's your vacation pace that you prefer?
3: Well,
1: when we're traveling for business.
3: Yeah, I mainly travel to do stuff or see family, so I'm on the go all the time. I'm not a lie-on-the-beach kind of guy much. So
1: I can do that.
3: Yeah. You can do a beach vacation, all day.
1: But it's very rare. It
2: doesn't happen very often.
1: Doesn't.
2: All right, second question. When you travel, do you plan and organize every detail? 53% of you do. Or do you go with the flow and wing it? 40% of you.
1: Now,
2: 47% of you.
1: Spontaneity in travel, I say. I mean, that's one of the
2: I just talked about this on the Carrie commentary last
1: week
2: weekend.
1: Which, by the way, you got great reaction to that.
2: I have a greater appreciation.
1: Another one coming today.
2: For winging it.
1: You do.
2: Kind of like when I was young.
1: You know, but I think the discovery, the, you know, enlightening, you know, new experiences. I mean, Rudy, that's the beauty of travel.
2: Yeah.
3: Well, Paul Theroux says that it's when you take the wrong turn that stuff starts happening in travel.
1: Yeah. Oh,
2: yes.
1: I always say, listen,
2: yeah,
1: when we have to go
2: quote.
1: To plan B or C, that's when we've had the best travel, hands down. So, all right. Well, again, thanks to all of you who voted. New travel polls are now up on the show website waiting for you. We'll get to the travel news roundtable now. I'll start us off, see what's grabbed our attention. And, you know, listen, I'm going to be somewhat cheeky when I say this, but

0: There's absolutely, those of you know me, there's a level of truism of what I'm about to say. I mean, I doubt you're going to find a bigger advocate than me for capitalism, the free market system, entrepreneurialism, success in America, right? But here comes the but, all right? Every company, I say, has the right to operate as they see fit, but actions do have consequences, and I think American Airlines, well, they are in for a major rebuke. Why am I saying this now? It wasn't, I was not alive or even, you know, thought of back in 1965 when United Airlines started their Fly the Friendly Sky campaign. But American Airlines should go back and learn from history because this week they announced that they will stop letting elite frequent flyers jump from coach to business class through free upgrades on some of their longest domestic flights or international. So now elite loyalty flyers can only get upgrades to business class if they bought a premium economy or pay for the upgrade. Now, this impacts Mary and me all the time, mm-hmm. which is why I'm so irritated mm-hmm. about it. But basically,
1: it impacts a lot of people.
0: This is a huge middle finger from American Airlines. And it really, so I guess they're striving to be the unfriendly skies.
1: Yeah, I don't know what's going on with this airline. This has been our airline of choice for years.
0: But the last few years, since
1: the pandemic, less and less about the passenger.
2: Yeah. So this show is hurt. You guys can choose your airline. You choose I can't choose an airline. Delta runs Minneapolis-St. Paul Airport like a mafia chief. And they've been doing that for a long time. If I want to get upgraded to business, I've got to buy a premium economy. I can't just go from economy to business.
0: Well, you know what I think it is, Rudy, for us, again, being here in the New York City area, is, we don't fly out of Newark very often, and it's either American or Delta, but when you get stuck in these loyalty systems, the point is, it's tough. But I think Delta may be seeing more of our business going forward now. Yeah, I'm going to have to make some calls there.
1: All right, I'm going to take us across the pond to Paris. The Louvre's Apollo Gallery reopened to the public, and why is this interesting? Well, do you remember last October, 102 million U.S. dollars worth of crown jewels were stolen in that dramatic daytime heist that lasted 8 minutes.
0: With like the cherry picker forklift.
1: And of course, they do have a new director. But anyway, after that, once again, the public can tour the room and view the gilded ceilings and the Greek frescoes while they are en route. It's very close as you're walking towards the Mona Lisa. But you won't see any crown jewels. All of the ones that were not stolen have been removed and relocated elsewhere in the museum. So again, this gallery is basically empty, and the new director says it's a work of art in and of itself.
0: So just go to the empty room now.
1: So just go to the empty 17th century gallery, the Apollo Gallery, where you will see no jewels anymore.
0: Yeah, and that is such a great museum, too.
2: But can you imagine $102 million?
1: No.
2: And I don't think a piece of it's turned up anywhere,
1: has not.
0: I thought that they found, but some of it they
1: somebody
0: dropped.
1: Yeah. Somebody dropped one crown. It was a crown.
0: Yeah.
1: And
0: that's
1: it. And they are going to repurpose. They're working on it.
0: Okay. Well, Rudy, can you do anything in 10 seconds? Otherwise, I got
2: sure. I thought it was interesting. Richard Branson took the inaugural sale of his Virgin Voyages to Alaska, which is not something I'd expect Richard Branson to be doing. But
0: all right, you know what we're going to do next after this sponsors break, Rudy?
2: What?
0: We're going to go PHL and SLC. Airport check-in is next.
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0: All right, back at it we go. We're now going to take flight for today's B-Block. 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
1: All right, Robert, let's get into this airport check-in. Waiting for us on the show hotline, we have Bill Wyatt, Executive Director with the Salt Lake City Department of Airports for SLC, and Tracy Borda, Interim CEO at PHL, and that's Philadelphia International Airport.
0: All right, well, we enjoy these segments a lot. Good morning, Tracy and Bill. Welcome to America's number one travel radio show.
4: Hey, thank you so much.
5: Thank you. Good morning.
0: Good morning. Nice having both of you here. Bill, I'm going to start with you. I'll begin there in the Beehive State. Back in mid-April, Mary and I were out in Utah for the big Let's Go America Tour Park City. We spent several of those days there in Salt Lake City. We were down at Thanksgiving Point in Lehi and Brigham Young in Provo. There's so much to love about your area of our country, but what made such a positive impression on both Mary and me was the way Salt Lake City International has been rebuilt and modernized. You have a first-class, you know, world airport there at SLC, Bill, very easy to navigate. I want you to talk about what's been done to make your airport so impressive.
4: Yeah, I think the most important thing to know is that this has been in the planning really since 1996, prior to the 2002 Olympics. And given, you know, everything that's happened in commercial aviation over that span of time, it took quite a while to get started. But it began in earnest in 2014 when ground was broken. And this October, we will complete 14 years of construction, a little over $5 billion. We are about 5 years ahead of schedule, which is terrific, and under budget. But the most important thing is the decision was made to tear the old airport down entirely and build one entire brand new structure, two concourses. We'll go from 52 jet bridges to 94 in the span of 7 years. So it's been a significant improvement. And, you know, we've had about 140 million passengers in the terminal building, and so people are beginning to vote, and I think the reaction has been like yours. very positive.
0: As a wow.

0: a factor when you go into Salt Lake City International now. There's just no question.
1: The river
0: about that.
1: Tunnel's beautiful. But listen, I'm going to get to Tracy, but congratulations on being ahead of schedule. We rarely
0: and
1: hear that.
0: And under budget.
1: Yeah.
0: Love it.
1: So let's head across the country to Philadelphia. Tracy, Robert and I are here in the New York area, and we often say Philadelphia can sometimes get overlooked. You've got New York City, Boston, D.C., but you had a big year, and Philadelphia is a great city. Between the World Cup, the America's 250, we're the host city. Your airport is currently going through a multi-billion dollar modernization. A lot of it was completed in time for this big year. American Airlines is your dominant airline, and we have heard that the Chase Sapphire Lounge, we haven't seen it yet, but we've heard it's one of their best yet. Talk with us about some of the ways you've enhanced the airport experience for travelers.
2: Yeah, thank you. This was a really big summer for Philly. In fact, I feel like it put us on the world stage with all the events.

0: We have about a $2 billion capital program underway. We spent about $500 million in the last few years getting ready for 2026. And that, you know, went into everything like terminal and restroom upgrades, accessibility improvements, roadway work, technology enhancements, and also long-term redevelopment planning. A lot of what we're working on is really focused on making the experience smoother and more comfortable for passengers. And with that said, you mentioned the premium lounge space, which is in huge demand at all airports and FTHL. In the last couple of years, more than 5,000 square feet of lounges have opened or expanded at PHL. And that does include the Chase Sapphire Lounge that you mentioned. We also had an update to a new American Airlines flagship and Admirals Club spaces. And we have an expanded Delta Sky Club. Yeah. So, you know, what's happening is travelers are spending way more time in airports and they really are demanding comfort and flexibility while they're here.
1: Well, those lounges, there's no question, Tracy. I mean, they are an integral part of our travel today. So, you know, this question I'm going to throw back to both of you. So, Bill and Tracy, I mean, technology, I heard you mention that a bit, Tracy. It's changing the world, you know, and the way we live. We can see the impact technology is having at airports, certainly when Mayor and I travel. And now, I'm not talking about being able to power our devices or things like that, but really, more and more having an experience that is touchless and in many cases peopleless. So as both of, you know, your airports are reimagined, and I'd love to hear, you know, what are ways technology is leading the way specific to things we can see and engage with, and maybe also things that we can't see. Bill, you want to go first on that?
2: You bet. I mean, let's start with a checkpoint, you know, which has been a pretty intense experience for travelers since the days following 9/11. Today, if you have TSA PreCheck and you have touchless ID, at our airport at least, the checkpoint is about a 90-second experience. You're in and you're out. The bag handling system, which most people don't see, but they certainly experience because they, you know, they want to be sure that the bag they check in arrives at their destination. The amount of automation and tracking that goes on to be sure that bags are accurately handled, managed, and sent on their way is beyond anything that existed, you know, 20 years ago, for example, when many airports didn't really have bag handling systems. So technology, you know, between the old airport and the new airport, our footprint has probably quadrupled. In terms of the number of elements of
1: There are some interesting points you've made. Mm-hmm. Tracy, do you have anything you want to add to that?
0: Well, Bill just hit a lot of the nails on the head at our airport as well. I mean, I think some of the other things that we're also doing is looking at pre-booking for parking, right? Being able to order your food out of from an app in line so that when you get through security, your food is waiting for you at the concession location. Trying to make everything smoother and easier for the passengers while they're here, because obviously when things run smoother and people are happier, they tend to not only just enjoy themselves, they tend to spend more money, which we also appreciate.
3: All right, last question for you both today. Is there something about your airport that either has already been enhanced for 2026 or coming in the months ahead that travelers should know about? We need a fairly quick answer from you both.
2: Well, I'll give that a start. For us, we'll be done after 14 years of construction on October 27th. We cut the final ribbon, and the airport will be complete. And, of course, you're never done, really, at an airport, but this project will be completed. And it's been, you know, a somewhat disruptive 14 years, as you can imagine. So we're very excited about that. We expect the passenger experience to reflect that.
1: Bill, you're not going to know what to do with yourself. You know, 14 years, you know, you're coming to work, and then all of a sudden you're going to say, wait a second, construction's over. Wow, this is what we did. It's going to love
3: he
1: it.
3: He did say something very important for our listeners to always remember, though. Airports are always always ongoing. That's just the nature of the business. Tracy?
0: I think just getting ready for this past year in 2026, one of the things I truly loved the most was having a lot of our employees in the terminal, so you're probably going to see them continue to do that. We had a lot of folks, what we do, we had a volunteer ambassador program with folks walking around, answering questions, taking selfie moments. We had big props like giant cheesesteaks, Billy Pretzels, Rocky silhouette, statue silhouette things. It really helped us engage with the passengers. It also helped us identify operational issues real time. And it really reminded the rest of us that at the end of the day, airports are ultimately people businesses.
1: Yeah, well, that's
3: Tracy, what a great program and a great point. Yeah.
1: Really, you know, Mary just said last, but I'm thinking about this right now, going back to the lounge, because we have heard such great things. And Bill, that Centurion Lounge there, Mary and I used at your airport, that was great as well. But, you know, besides them being so popular with travelers,

0: how important are they to the bottom line? I mean, because you are in the real estate business. I mean, I would think that they are pretty healthy to your bottom line. I just need like a yes or no answer on that, Bill, and then Tracy.
1: Critical.
0: Yeah, I think so as well. Tracy?
2: They're the economic engine for our region.
0: Something for folks to think about. So they're coming, and there's a reason for that.
3: Yeah.
0: Well, listen, we really appreciate both of you. Good information today. You both have terrific airports. Again, thank you. Congratulations on the 14 years. And, you know, Tracy, best wishes as you go through that $2 billion capital program, as you just mentioned. Have a great weekend, both of you, okay?
2: Thank you, folks.
1: Thank you.
3: Yeah, thank you.
1: Bye-bye.
2: Take care.
0: Bye-bye. All right, well, there we are, PHL and SLC. That's our airport check-in for this August 8th. Enjoy these segments, Mary. We need to do them more frequently.
3: Yeah, they're enjoyable.
0: Folks, share your experiences with us at these airports. If you have them, you can do that at rmworldtravel.com/contact, okay? Up next, we're going to look into destination-worthy cooking classes. Thinking about that, Mary. I mean, certainly our show partner, Region 7 Seas, should be on that list with what they offer. We'll be doing some of those with our show fans coming up in
3: October.
0: Yeah, we'll do that. So, all right, right now we're going to pause for some sponsor messages. This bottom hour break. Still ahead today, the Discover America National Communal Forum, Personal Connection, Right Stuff, and the Carry Commentary. 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
0: This October 20th, Mary and I will be in Malta in the southern Mediterranean, and we're going to have a number of show fans there with us as we get ready for a 12-day cruise together. There are just 2 cabin suites left at this point for you to book this spectacular trip. It's happening because of our partnership with Region 7 Seas. So if you're looking to put an exclamation point on your 2026 travels with a trip that you'll remember forever, call Megan Garfield at Region today. Book this special 12-day cruise. Again, it's this October. It's aboard 7 Seas Grandeur from Malta to Athens. We're also going to Sicily, Lower Italy, Croatia, Montenegro, Turkey, and a number of other ports in Greece as well. So many of the places that we're going, their bucket list. The Regent team will deliver some of the best fun and entertainment you'll find in the cruise sector of travel, plus great food at around 10 different restaurants, all mixed with such an array of culture. 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You'll see the banner for the 2026 cruise atop the homepage. It includes a phone number for Megan as well. Make your reservation and come travel with us this October 20th through November 1st in the Southern Med. We're living in interesting times, and current circumstances have made it more clear than ever that you just never know when it comes to travel. This is why we encourage you to have coverage from Travel Guard Insurance. We are such strong believers in the importance of travel insurance. 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It's not just for canceled flights, folks. 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
1: 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Well, one of the main reasons we travel is to eat. Doesn't mean we should all go broke chasing Michelin-starred restaurants around the world. Great cuisine can be found in a Paris restaurant as well as at a humble food stall on a downtown street in Bangkok. Take it from me. But for a deeper dive, consider taking a cooking course in a city or region whose cuisine you already love or wish to learn more about. I'm delighted to welcome an old friend of the show, travel writer Veronica Stoddard. She's a former editor-in-chief of USA Today's Travel Media Group, and she recently penned an article for Food and Wine magazine on the glories of six cooking schools that she's been to in very different locations. Veronica, I chose four destinations, but first, describe generally what's involved in a 1 or 2 day cooking class for us, won't you?
2: Yes, so cooking classes that are oriented to travelers are typically open to anyone. You don't have to have any experience to join in, and you can find them all over the world. That's what's so great about them. They usually run for about half a day, which makes it very easy for a traveler to participate. And those that are overseas typically start out by accompanying the chef to the market to buy the provisions for the meal, which is great because you learn about local produce that way. Then you go back to the chef's restaurant, usually, or sometimes even the chef's home. So, and then you cook your meal, and then you sit down and enjoy it, which is fantastic.
1: Are these expensive?
2: So they range in price from about $60 to $200, depending on how long they are and where they're located. They range anywhere from 2 hours to 5 hours. You can also take full-day immersions in some places. But typically, they're shorter because they're oriented to travelers who don't have a lot of time.
1: And you usually get to eat your meal after you fix it. All right, let's look at three or four of the choices, beginning with Italy and Peru. Please describe.
2: Yeah, so in Italy, that was the first course I ever took, and it was a week-long program, which was amazing. We did everything from scratch. We made our own ricotta. We made our own pasta. I learned all about olive oil, and I completely changed the way I cooked in the kitchen when I came home. I learned about sage and the local specialty steaks that they eat in Tuscany. This was a Tuscan school. So it's just wonderful. Each morning we would prepare the meal, and then in the afternoon we would go out and visit the makers. We'd visit the olive groves or the vineyards or the farms where they grew the produce. So that was a full immersion for a week. But in Cusco, I did a half-day course. And what was wonderful about

0: about this. So we did ceviche, which of course originated in Peru. And then we did lomo saltado, which is a hybrid of Japanese and Peruvian cuisine, which is very local to there. And then we learned how to make pisco sour. It was fantastic.
1: Very important. All right. This is, you went to Vienna. We've just got about 2 minutes left, but you went to Vienna, but this is an unexpected location. Petra in the country of Jordan. That's the famous carved out of the stone wall city. I didn't know there was a cooking school there.
0: It was amazing. I was so surprised to find a cooking school there. So we made these wonderful fragrant tagines and stews. We made baba ganoush, tabbouleh, tahini salad, all the things that you would expect from that part of the world. In that course, more than any other, was very mixed male to female, which I thought was wonderful. Often these courses are more female-oriented, or at least more females go to attend the classes.
1: Give me a minute on Vienna.
0: So Vienna was a surprise because it was a vegetarian restaurant. So we did vegetarian dishes, such as cheese schnitzel fermented with butternut squash and Austrian cabbage and noodles, which is one of their typical dishes.
1: How do you find a school?
0: I found all of these online. If you just Google cooking school and the location you're going to, a number of them will pop up. These have grown over the years, so there's lots of options in a lot of places.
1: Well, by the way, I couldn't agree with Veronica more. I've gone to a couple cooking schools, I don't know, I think mostly in Italy. But let me tell you something. You don't need to be landlocked to learn a few new dishes. This October and next July, Robert and Mary will be taking a Regent Seven Seas Culinary Kitchen Cruise with some of our listeners. 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You'll find Veronica's article at foodandwine.com. 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And you also said this made you a better cook, and it lives with you today, right?
0: 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It changed the way I cook in my own home, and I learned so many wonderful recipes that I use to this day.
1: 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Veronica, thanks so much. 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We'll be right back.
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6: This October 20th, Mary and I will be in Malta in the Southern Mediterranean, and we're going to have a number of show fans there with us as we get ready for a 12-day cruise together. 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
1: 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Well, what makes a great vacation? And what can make one much less great, at least after you get home? Ryan Grant is a, and I love this title, professor of industrial organizational psychology and organizational science at the University of North Carolina in Charlotte. I'm exhausted. He worked to understand how employees recover from work stress and achieve balance between work and non-work with an eye toward promoting health and well-being, and he's come up with some very interesting findings. Ryan, welcome to the show. Before we get specific, tell me how you reached your findings on the effects vacations have on a person who's working during most of the year.
2: Yeah, thanks for having me on. So basically what we did is we took all the kind of current vacation research literature out there, and we basically synthesized the findings of all those studies.
1: And I gather you found that vacations have a larger positive effect on well-being than perhaps we thought, but that comes with some footnotes, doesn't it?
2: Yeah, definitely. So we found vacation provides a very large boost to your well-being. But again, when you return home back to work from your vacation, your well-being, those kind of benefits start to kind of fade out and return to what they were before the vacation. That takes a little over a month to do that. And we also found that it's really critical that you're psychologically detaching during your vacation. So you need to kind of mentally disconnect yourself from work to get the well-being benefits from vacation. And you also need to engage in kind of as much physical activity as you can. You don't need to go crazy, but that seems to be really important for maximizing the vacation.
1: Let me stop you on two of those points. One, you talked about disengaging yourself from the workplace. I presume that the workplace has should disengage from you as well, right?
2: Yes, definitely. Yeah. So it's not just on you, you know, the individual employee to not check your email, but it's on your boss, your coworkers to not be emailing you, texting you, messaging you on Slack, et cetera.
1: Okay. And then you also said physical activity tended to prolong the satisfaction or the well-being you feel after a vacation. Does lying on the beach in the sun count as physical activity?
2: No, I don't think it would. We found that basically like more passive activities like laying on the beach like people typically do basically had no effect on your well-being. So it wasn't positive or negative, but also didn't help you at all.
1: So how physical do you have to get? I mean, are you talking like playing tennis or playing golf or pickleball or something?
2: Yeah. I don't think it has to be anything crazy. Even if it's just walking around, I would probably guess that more leisurely, but still getting your heart rate up a little, getting outside in nature would be best.
1: Okay. Now, some places encourage you to take

0: take a vacation. Some workplaces don't really mind if you don't take all your vacation time. Do organizations have a role in making your vacation and your return to a workplace better?
1: Yes, definitely. The first thing I would say is that, you know, vacation is critical for people's health and well-being and performance. So organizations should promote people taking as much time as they can. And then what I would say as well is we found some of our findings that kind of the longer you're on vacation, the kind of harsher the return, the quicker your well-being benefits fade out. And so what we kind of recommend to both individual people and organizations is kind of giving people a slight buffer period and not just like, you know, throwing a million emails at them, throwing a huge workload they missed over 2 weeks right back at them.
0: You also suggest a buffer. You say that, you know, if you can avoid it, don't fly home Sunday night and go right back to work Monday morning. Why?
1: Yes, definitely. That's because basically the longer the vacation you're on, you kind of get used to the positives, you know, the happiness, the enjoyment of the vacation. And if you fly back, you know, Sunday morning, it's kind of, or Sunday night, and then right back to work Monday morning, it's kind of a larger shock to the system, we found. Your well-being kind of decreases quicker.
0: Ryan Grant's a professor of industrial organizational psychology and organizational science at the University of North Carolina in Charlotte. Ryan, I really appreciate your joining us, and it bolsters all of us who love vacations. It bolsters our argument. Thank you.
1: Thank you so much.
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1: All right. The Daughters of the American Revolution and the American Battlefield Trust have collaborated on a historic way to discover America when you travel. It's caught our attention because in some cases, you may not even have to travel too far. Let's head back to that show hotline once again today and say hello to Anna Grace Wenger with the American Battlefield Trust, who we've invited to share some details on the American Revolution experience.
0: Hello, Anna Grace. Nice to have you part of America's number one travel radio show today.
2: Hi, thanks for having me.
0: So, you know, Mary and I, we were intrigued to learn that this all started simply as a website that earned some awards and then became a pop-up exhibit. So I guess let's start there, right? I mean, share, you know, how the American Revolution experience has evolved and what exactly it is now in its current iteration for folks to go experience.
2: Yeah, it started in 2023. Well, the exhibit that tours is starting in 2023, and it was planned with just three sets and, you know, took over to go to Daughters of the American Revolution sites because they really, really resonate with this sort of thing to try to bring the past to life. But it originally did start as a website that has gotten a couple pretty cool awards, the Anthem Award, that recognizes purpose-driven media. So it feels nice that, you know, we do get to make a difference. And it highlights people that aren't George Washingtons of the American Revolution to try to bring to life the ordinary people. You know, what would you do if you were like a 20-something woman in Massachusetts and the war broke out, you know, what kind of decisions do you make?
1: Yeah.
2: And so it kind of brings that stuff to life.
1: Yeah, very interesting. Different angle of the revolution. So, and I also, what I really like about this traveling exhibit is that it's going to historical societies, it's going to museums and libraries around the United States. And I think it's really reaching, you know, some of the smaller regions of the country beyond the big cities. So talk a little bit more specifically about what the exhibit offers and the general themes.
2: Yeah, there are currently seven exhibition sets going all around the United States, which is pretty cool. So we can hit a whole bunch of different locations all at the same time. But it focuses on the Patriot and the Loyalist side of the American Revolution to try to put that into perspective. Cause it's a lot harder for people to, especially me, to connect with, you know, the big generals of the war.
1: Mm-hmm.
2: And so to think of people just like me back in 1776. Brings that into the present a little bit easier.
0: So as you're talking about this, is there one specific story featured, a person that really resonates with you? Because, you know, these are interesting people living during the revolution.
2: Yeah, there's a woman. Unfortunately, she was a loyalist, but her name was Peggy Shippen Arnold, and she was Benedict Arnold's wife.
0: Hmm.
2: And she also, just like him, was an undercover spy and passed on information and kind of helped the British take over West Point, which is crazy to think of that just a young woman who went to these balls in beautiful dresses was passing along notes and maps and trying to overthrow the government, which is crazy.
1: Fascinating, so Anna Grace.
0: Imagine the conversation between the two of them.
1: Oh my goodness.
0: What they could say or couldn't say.
1: Yeah,
0: to each
1: I
0: got to
1: do a little research on that. That's really interesting. So I'm curious. I know that you've been out and about and you've really had you've been working on this and you've had a chance to see it and really immerse yourself with it. Have you had a chance to see or hear the response from young people, whether they're students or just even visitors in general, to what they're seeing and what they're learning?
2: Oh my goodness, it has been such a wonderful response because I do get to work with Daughters of the American Revolution a whole bunch and they only have wonderful things to say. They do a lot of living history kind of reenactments at the time, so people come in dressed in period outfits and taking on the personas of these historical figures and then bring them to life when have conversations that they can interact with these figures. which is pretty cool. And then there's crafts and field trips, and it's from small towns to state capitals, just an incredible response all around.
0: So I see you've got a waiting list after already extending into next year. I mean, do you think there's a chance that this may extend beyond 2027, Anna Grace? I mean, and I'm asking because

0: because we see a lot of value in this beyond all the celebrations that have occurred this year regarding America's 250.
1: Yeah, absolutely. It's not my call, but I would absolutely love to see it go on into the future because the American Revolution wasn't over on July 5th, so we still have about, honestly, 7 more years of anniversaries to celebrate. So I think it's a pretty cool opportunity.
0: That's an excellent point.
2: I think it's great to see you have a waiting list for other little towns.
0: Well, I want to give the website because I'm watching the clock click away, and I don't want us to get cut off. But, you know, folks, if you do want to see the tour stops of the exhibit and get more information on the American Revolution experience, you can visit battlefields.org. That's battlefields.org. Anna Grace, nice talking with you today. Thank you.
1: Yeah, thank you so much.
2: Thanks, Anna Grace. Take care.
1: Thank you. Have a good one.
0: All right. Well, there we are, the American Revolution Experience, folks. That's how we're going to end hour one today. After this top of the hour news break, we're going to begin hour two. We'll do it with the National Communal Forum as we go around the country and three of our affiliates get lined up to share their communities with us today. Personal Connection, Right Stuff, and our Kerry commentary are all still to come. 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
5: Talks between the U.S. and Iran continue. Tehran, though, issuing a new set of demands.
6: All eyes are on the Middle East as both Iran and Oman signal they are very close to reaching a deal to manage the Strait of Hormuz. Tehran, though, insists the critical waterway will not fully open until the U.S. agrees to its list of highly unlikely demands. They include ending the war, withdrawing troops, financial compensation, and removing the U.S. naval blockade. The U.S. has not yet publicly responded. Meantime, Oman is condemning continued attacks on ships in the strait. All of this comes as the chairman of the Joint Chiefs is reportedly looking for an off-ramp from the war. General Dan Kane is warning options to escalate the conflict could backfire and that air power alone is unlikely to achieve the objectives. Dwindling U.S. stockpiles of key munitions are also a factor.
5: And that is Fox's Anita Vogel. Hawaii's two Democratic members of Congress have cleared their primary hurdles, with voters backing both incumbents to advance to the November general election.
7: Congressman Ed Case has defeated Progressive State Senator Jared K. Ohokalole in Hawaii's 1st District, winning the Democratic nomination for a 7th term. Case had faced criticism from the party's far left over his comparatively moderate positions. In the 2nd District, Congresswoman Jill Takuda easily won her primary, defeating three challengers, including Kareel Basin, who was arrested following a confrontation on a Maui beach. Case will face Republican Adriel Lam, while Takuda will take on Republican State Senator Brenton Awa in November. Matt Murphy, Fox News.
5: And incumbent Democratic Governor Josh Green easily winning Hawaii's primary with about 83% of the vote. Republican Gary Cordery winning his primary with 66%, setting up a November matchup for the governorship of Hawaii. 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
1: Well, as our August 8th live broadcast moves right along today, it is just past 11 a.m. Eastern time here in the New York City area. Nice to have all of you aboard with us for hour two of America's number one travel radio show. As we begin these next 60 minutes together, well, week 335 of the National Communal Forum is how we'll begin. 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We just welcomed a new station last hour in Reno. And listen, all of our stations, they're the reason this program is now heard on 630-plus weekly stations across the USA and helps us be the success that we are. 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
2: 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That's part of the Kansas City DMA. We have General Manager Mike Pettis. He's here with us. And then out to Prescott, Arizona. That's part of the Phoenix DMA. We have General Manager Jason Zinzaletta joining us. He's AM... he's with AM 1490 and FM 103.5 KYCA Radio.
1: A lot of call letters. 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
2: yes.
1: There we got going on. Well, it's a nice cross section for sure. Good morning, guys. Thanks for being here with us today.
3: Good morning.
4: Good to be with you.
1: Well, good to be with
3: Thanks
1: you.
3: Thanks for having
1: us. Well, thank you, everybody. So, Lee, I'm going to begin here on the East Coast. Last summer, Mary and I were down in your area for the big Let's Go America Tour Virginia Beach event live remote. We spent some time there at your station during the week with Tony McCraney on WNIS. I got to be honest, listen, the Williamsburg, Norfolk, Virginia Beach corridor, we've been there probably 20 or more times over the years. It's a great part of our country for travel. The major military presence there also makes it another reason that we like the area. But I'm curious today, here's your opportunity. What are some local stories you're following there at the station in the Tidewater Hampton Roads area that you think would interest our national audience around the country?
4: Well, I would say the oceanfront, probably the Virginia Beach oceanfront. It's we had some trouble perhaps earlier in the year, but it's rebounded nicely and it's been a successful summer so far. We haven't had too many issues with weather. It hasn't been too hot. This year, is it, you know, normally in Virginia, you walk out and you feel like you want to go back in and take a shower right away. It hasn't been too bad so far this year. We're kind of we fly under the radar sometimes. Unless you served in the military, I think people know Virginia Beach, but they might not know Norfolk and Williamsburg, too, as you mentioned.
1: Yeah, and you know, the one thing about Virginia Beach that Mary and I say all the time, most people think, you know, you're at the beach, it's just beautiful sand, but all of the tree cover that you have nearby that makes it a very different topography.
2: Beautiful area.
4: That's very true, and it's not just Virginia Beach either. Don't get stuck with just the oceanfront. I mean, there's First Landing State Park. There's the beaches along the Chesapeake Bay, like Chicks Beach. There's Sandbridge. Pick your beach.
1: Yeah, I agree with you 100%. Great place to go, no question.
2: All right, out to Arizona with Jason. Jason, we're actually currently in conversations about bringing our show out to Arizona. I think we're looking the Phoenix and Scottsdale areas for 2027 for one of our big Let's Go America tours, so maybe we'll have a chance to meet. Now, I know you're in the northern area, and I think a lot of people who haven't visited Arizona or haven't explored it, they see it as sort of as a desert state, which is certainly true in the southern and western areas. But up near you in north central Arizona, you have some more greenery up there. And I'd actually love to visit. I'd like to see Prescott National Forest. It looks beautiful. So just give us some highlights of your area.
3: Well, it's a vast area, the Prescott National Forest, which surrounds us, of course, but we're also kind of off the beaten path a little bit. Yeah, we do have four seasons here in Prescott. It's not all summer, you know, year round like Phoenix.

0: or other places in the desert. We are about 5,500 feet in elevation. And also, I mean, there's so much more around us as well. We are just a few hours away from Flagstaff, from Phoenix, from the Grand Canyon. We're kind of centrally located in the state. And we've got some beautiful areas around here in Yavapai County, around Prescott, ranging from Sedona to just all of our hiking trails. And, you know, in order to take advantage of our natural beauty, we have over 100 miles of hiking trails in the Prescott area. And it's getting more and more every year. So it's just beautiful.
1: Yeah, Jason, that's
2: a
1: real...
2: And a little cooler, I would assume, than some of the lower... Yeah.
0: Yeah, we're a little cooler than Phoenix. We're not at 120. As a matter of fact, our highest temperature this year was just a few days ago. We hit about 101 degrees, and that's about as hot as it gets.
2: Yeah, okay. That's nice. All right.
1: So,
2: yeah.
1: You want a little cooler. You want a cool, go to Prescott. Cool Arizona vacation.
0: Right.
1: Like that. All right. So, Rudy, listen, you know, next segment, I think, you know, Mary and I, we're going to be talking state fairs for the personal connection. We all talked up the Minnesota State Fair last week, had some fun with that. But starting this week in Sedalia, there is the Missouri State Fair. Where do you want to go with Mike?
3: Well, Mike, looking at the state fair from an economic standpoint, how important is it to the state or to your area, to your station? Is it a really big event as it is here in Minnesota?
4: Yeah, I would say so. So the state fair here in Missouri is huge for this area. You know, here in Sedalia, we're a little town of, you know, about 20,000 people, but, you know, people come from all around the state and other states just to attend our state fair every year. And it's really big for the station as well, because our clients love to be out there with us, and we actually share our space with some of our clients each day to give them the opportunity to connect with the fairgoers. And, you know, we see tens of thousands of people that our clients can connect with. And, you know, the state fair itself has been a very good partner to our stations also. Our area at the Missouri State Fair, we're right near the grandstand where people go in for the concerts. And, of course, there's huge concerts every night, you know, well-known artists that are coming in every single day of the fair. And it's just a huge impact financially as well for our community.
1: Well, I love it. And you know what? They always say, Mike, in real estate, what? Location, location, location. And you, with the station there, you're literally right across the street. Am I correct?
4: Yeah, we are right across the street from the Missouri State Fair entrance, one of the entrances. Of course, there's multiple entrances because of the real estate that it takes up. But one of the entrances is right across the street from our station. So, you know, we get prime real estate when it comes to everyone also going into the fair from that entrance and being able to see our station.
1: Well, you got a lot of people coming your way this week, and we hope you have a great trip. I'm going to ask the last question for all of you, maybe about 20-second answers from you. But what is it about your area that you say helps make America great? Lee?
5: Oh, the history. It's the we're not far from Jamestown, the first permanent English settlement in the New World. You can't throw a stone and not hit something historical in this area. So if you like beaches and history, come here.
1: Come there. Jason?
0: With us, it is the world's oldest rodeo that really is big in our history. We celebrated the 250th year this year. Next year is the 140th edition of the world's oldest rodeo here in Prescott. So there you go.
1: That's another reason to come. That's Mike, so cool. Real quick with you.
4: Right here in Sedalia is the home of ragtime music. We have the Scott Joplin Ragtime Festival every single year. And Scott Joplin himself used to perform here and created ragtime music right here in Sedalia.
1: Guys, this is why we love this segment.
2: This is exactly why we love this segment.
1: It really is. It's very
2: always learn something.
1: Love it. We absolutely
2: also
1: do.
2: A very
1: all
2: cool
1: reasons
2: fact.
1: To go visit.
2: Yeah.
1: Listen, thanks to the three of you for being part of today's National Communal Forum. We love being part of your stations and interacting with all of your listeners. Could not do this show, as we said, without you. Have a great weekend, guys. All right, folks, after
4: thank
1: this quick
4: you.
1: Sponsors break, state fair concessions. We're going to keep that theme going. We're going to mix that with a personal connection. That begins in 3 minutes.

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2: 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To help make this happen, 10 weeks from today, Robert and I will be on Malta in the southern Mediterranean, and some of our show fans will be there with us as well as we get ready for a 12-day cruise together. There's still time for you to also join us and be part of this spectacular trip. All you need to do is call Megan Garfield at Regent to book this special trip this October aboard Seven Seas Grandeur. It's going to take us from Malta to Athens, and some stops along the way will include Sicily, Lower Italy, Croatia, Montenegro, Turkey, and other ports in Greece as well.
1: Now, Seven Seas Grandeur, great ship. It's their newest until the Prestige gets here. The special savings Regent has extended to our listeners can be combined with any other deal that's out there, okay? 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Right there at the top of the homepage, you're going to see a 2026 banner for the cruise. 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All aboard, all right?
2: All right, now to the personal connection. Nate and Stephanie Janosik own their own business. It's called Fun Biz Concessions. They married about 16 years ago, and they've grown their concessions company to one of the largest mobile food concessions companies in the USA. If you're visiting state fairs around the country, well, you're going to find their food and treats. That's enough for now. Let's welcome Nate and Stephanie onto the show hotline from Costa Mesa, California.
1: All right, well, out to California we go. Mary, Nate, and Stephanie, nice to have you here with us this morning. Welcome to America's number one travel radio show.
3: Thanks for having us.
1: Great having you aboard with us today. Hopefully things go well there today at the OC Fair. So, you know, during last week's show in our opening A block, I mentioned we're sending Rudy to the Minnesota State Fair later this month. It starts on August 27th. He's already planning his to-do list. He's getting excited for what's ahead. I understand that the two of you have a very large and permanent presence there. So, Nate, I want you to set the scene for our listeners tuned in, not just in Minnesota who will be going, but across the USA, exactly what you've created with the hangar and

0: what Rudy is in for when he steps inside.
1: The hangar is a very unique experience. It's one of the largest, if not the largest, concessions stands at the State Fair. It's 10,000 square feet of food and craft beer and entertainment and family fun, and we've really tried to create what we call the neighborhood experience up there. When you come to the hangar, we want people to feel like they're coming back to their favorite neighborhood hangout spot.
2: What a great way to describe that. So, Stephanie, you literally grew up in the amusement industry with family who owned giant roller coasters and other attractions. You did spend some time in the corporate world, from what I've read, and then you pulled a U-turn to come back to concessions. Talk a little bit about what you and Nate have built on the mobile concession side, and where else you take your fun foods besides the state fairs.
3: I did, yeah. I was taking a break from the real world, and I was back with my parents kind of reassessing what I was going to do. I came across the spiral potato on a stick, which I called the tater twister, and developed the tater dog, built a concession stand. Later, Nate and I met and built many more concession stands together, and we take it to, I think, about 12 to 15 state fairs and large outdoor rodeos throughout the United States. So we stay very busy.
2: Clearly. And thank you for taking a little time with us on this August day here. So it's the height of your season. So besides the massive business, similar to Robert and myself, your lives really are defined by constant travel. I would venture you're on the road a little more than we are. You're in our personal connection segment today, where we often discuss what travel means on deeper levels. You guys chose a lifestyle together of life on the road, making a lot of other travelers happy with all of your fantastic fair foods. So I'll start with you, Nate. What does that mean to you personally?
1: To me personally, it's a lot of fun. It's something that we really enjoy. We enjoy every time we go to the next town, to the next fair, to the next event. We're settling back in

0: when they travel to the fair, and we want them to have that same feeling that we have when we, you know, when we get to our favorite place in town, when we come into each place. Yeah,
1: travel's a connector.
2: Yeah, and Stephanie?
3: Well, the wonderful thing about our lifestyle is that we're able to take our children with us. They do a hybrid homeschool, so we have a home base in Texas, and, you know, they go to the school when we're there two days a week, but we have the flexibility where we don't have to be split up, and that is really special to us. We get to raise our children with a love of travel. I mean, they're always asking us where we're going next. They have all these core memories of, you know, different things about different locations that we've gone to. And I think it just has allowed us to be a very close family unit. And I think that's what's so special to me.
1: Stephanie, yeah, I think great. Mary and I, we have our two sons. And I think the special bond we all share and how close we are, what you just said really is travel is a connector. It's just united us. And it's something those memories we have. You know, last year on the show around this time, we had Noah Kapp from Carnival Eats on with us. I recall him sharing some of the more outrageous foods that he's experienced at state fairs. Listen, I can still recall the fried butter that Mary and I tried at the Iowa State Fair. I was like, what? But hey, listen, it was good. You know, certainly you can get anything you want pretty much on a stick. Stephanie just referred to that. And Stephanie, your Texas Tater Twister, it's legendary from what everything Mary and I've seen. It's a fan favorite. So since it's radio, I want you to paint a picture of what that actually is for our listeners. And then Nate, to follow that, I'd love to hear, you know, what's a food that, you know, you're most proud of. So Stephanie, let's talk about the Texas Tater Twister.
3: So it's a Idaho potato, and we put it on a stick and then put it through a special slicer where it stays coiled together, kind of like a slinky. So you could expand it on the stick like an open slinky. And so it deep fries, and it doesn't get hard like a chip, but it's a little bit harder than a French fry. So you get that really unique kind of crispy, crunchy, but not like explode in your mouth. And then we season it with different seasonings like seasoned salt, Parmesan, spicy, lemon pepper.
2: Uh-huh. That sounds so good.
1: So, Nate, is there a food that, you know, you're most proud of?
0: Gosh, Stephanie and I have created a lot of really cool ones over the years. I think one of the neatest ones I think we've done is the deep-fried nachos. You know, oftentimes we'll see people, you know, we'll create some new food for Minnesota or one of these big fairs, and then we'll see people imitating us. But I think deep-fried nachos is one of those where even still, and we've done a lot of these episodes with Noah Kapp as well and had a lot of fun with him, but the deep-fried nachos is one of those where I don't think people have figured out how to put the magic into it, the secret sauce, if you will, that we do with the deep-fried nachos. That's one of our, you have to come to Fun Biz to get, if you want the real deal, deep-fried nachos.
1: But how do you brainstorm new recipes? I mean, is it data-driven, late-night cravings, just life on the road? You know, where do you come up with these ideas?
0: I wouldn't say it's late night cravings. It's data driven. Stephanie and I try to scour like social media and try to look at different trends and different things that pop up. And then, you know, in our travels, we enjoy trying, you know, local food trucks and pop-up restaurants and things like that. And so, and amusement parks, you know, we oftentimes don't copy an item, but we're inspired by an item or a theme or an ingredient. That's happened a lot of times where we're inspired by an ingredient.
2: Stephanie, operationally speaking, okay, so you travel with your kids, which I absolutely love. That's great for the family. But operationally, this logistically sounds a little complicated. Do you have a team traveling with you, or are you guys doing it all yourselves?
3: No, we have a management team that travels with us. We have a nanny that helps us seasonally during our big events. And we have to have transportation logistics, hiring manager, a lot of different logistics, a payroll team, a bookkeeping team. So a lot of people that, you know, we help us along the way to do this massive size business.
1: What do you each say is the most underrated fair food that everyone should try once? Stephanie?
3: Oh, I mean, corn dog for sure. I don't know if it's underrated, but everyone should try a corn dog.
1: Nate, what do you say?
0: Oh, you know, Stephanie took probably the best one, corn dog, but I guess the gizmo at Minnesota State Fair. I think everyone should get up to the north end of the fair and try a gizmo.
1: Okay.
0: It is magical.
1: Well, listen, in 19 days, look for Rudy. We'll put that on his list as well, okay? So, Nate and Stephanie, congratulations on your success. Folks, you want to check out the business and connect with Nate and Stephanie yourself, you can do that at funbizconcession.com.

0: Concessions.com, and it's fun, B-I-Z, concessions.com. Have a great weekend. Enjoy your time there in California at the OC Fair.
1: Thank you.
2: Thank you.
3: Yeah, thanks so much, you guys. Take care.
1: Bye-bye.
0: All right, during the break, we're going to have a little fun with Rudy because Gizmos, he's going to get there. We're going to get him also to
3: Fun Biz Concessions.
0: Get the hanger there as well. So, all right, as we get ready to pause for this bottom of the hour break, in 20 minutes, the next installment of the Carrie Commentary will happen. But next, it's The Right Stuff.
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0: This October 20th, Mary and I will be in Malta in the southern Mediterranean, and we're going to have a number of show fans there with us as we get ready for a 12-day cruise together. There are just two cabin suites left at this point for you to book this spectacular trip. It's happening because of our partnership with Region 7 Seas, so if you're looking to put an exclamation point on your 2026 travels with a trip that you'll remember forever, call Megan Garfield at Region today. Book this special 12-day cruise. Again, it's this October. It's aboard Seven Seas Grandeur from Malta to Athens. We're also going to Sicily, Lower Italy, Croatia, Montenegro, Turkey, and a number of other ports in Greece as well. So many of the places that we're going, their bucket list. The Regent team will deliver some of the best fun and entertainment you'll find in the cruise sector of travel, plus great food at around 10 different restaurants, all mixed with such an array of culture. 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You'll see the banner for the 2026 cruise atop the homepage. It includes a phone number for Megan as well. Make your reservation and come travel with us this October 20th through November 1st in the Southern Med. We're certainly living in interesting times, and current circumstances have made it more clear than ever that you just never know when it comes to travel. 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
1: 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For our Write Stuff segment today, I'm delighted to bring in Mark Everly. He's a British writer and a fellow of the Royal Geographical Society who almost always lives on the road. And his book is titled Vagabond, a hiker's homage to rural Spain. At age 55, Mark hiked coast to coast across Spain, about 761 miles, with a backpack and a hammock. Mark, welcome to the show. Let's start with a one-word question. Why?
2: That's a very, very good question. I'm not the first time I've been asked that question, actually. A lot of people might say it was a bit of a midlife crisis. I prefer to think it was a plan that had been taking seed in my mind for quite a while. I've always loved Spain. But the thing is, I work as a freelance travel journalist, and have done for about the last 30 years. And my life had become more and more regimented, and I was kind of guilty about how many flights I was having to make for work, et cetera, et cetera. And what I really wanted to do was just cut loose and get life back to kind of nomadic basics. And I wanted to do a really long walk and have to think about nothing but walking, eating, sleeping, and, of course, a little bit of Spanish wine.
1: Let me make this clear to our listeners. This was no Camino de Santiago walk, the famous Christian pilgrimage walking route in Spain, or several routes, actually. This was from the southern tip of Gibraltar, which is sort of a rough neighborhood, all the way up to northern Spain, involving what is called stealth camping. You traveled with a hammock, a tarp, I guess you could put down and sleep on in the ground. You had blisters after the first day on your feet.
2: Yes, that could also be put down, I think, to a surfeit of too much enthusiasm on day one. I didn't set out with a plan of where I wanted to go or how far I needed to go, but I did have a rough idea of where I ought to be on day one. And I wasn't following a Camino route or anything. I was basically finding my own way, although it ended up coincided with some of the Camino routes, which turned out was interesting in its own right. And basically, I wanted to get to roughly where I thought I should be on the first day. So over enthusiastic, I walked 47 kilometers, 30 miles on the first day, a little over 30 miles. And the last day, actually 51 kilometers. So I think I just basically nursed the same blisters all the way across.
1: Well, I mentioned it was no Camino de Santiago because that is a planned path where there are villages along the way. They're used to these religious pilgrimage people. There are places to stay. And the first third of your trip, I mean, you had fences, you had animals, you had, you know, canyons, you had water, you had urban problem. This was not a nice little hike as the Camino de Santiago is generally. The second part of your trip, as you said, you're walking part of it, but on what was called a 620 mile route called the Route of Silver, where navigation was easier. But you had pain all along the way. You refused kind offers of places to stay, but your notes on this book is so detailed. You must have taken massive notes every day.
2: I took notes as I was walking. I had a lot of as my my

0: daughter, 20 years old, she pointed out before I left that there was going to be a lot of time in my head and how a lot of people might not particularly enjoy that. I think I probably didn't help with my habit of talking to myself. And I kept notes on my phone, I kind of bit to phone for the entire walk. That was basically the notes that I was running up for the book. There were lots of tough sections. The book is more, I would like to think of it kind of a homage to Spain, or my love letter to Spain, really. I wouldn't like anybody to think it was just whinging about what a long walk I was having. Because, let's be honest, there were some very, very rough days, but also some of the most joyful bits of walking I think I've ever had. I was actually dancing along the road sometimes. There were probably a few people thinking they're beeping the horn at this crazy man dancing along the sidewalk. But I didn't really mind. I was on quite a high a lot of the walk as well. There were good days and not such great days and tough times.
1: No, I would like to underline that, Mark, that this is not a whinging book. It's fascinating in its detail. Mark Everly's book, and I like the fact that people talk to themselves when they're walking alone. I didn't know that. Toward the end of the trip, you're walking to your feet. Mark Everly's book is titled Vagabond, A Hiker's Homage to Rural Spain. National Geographic ranked his book among the top travel books in 2024. You could read more about him at markeverly.com. He also leads guided hikes through Spain's most spectacular areas. Details on that at quietcamino.com. Hey, thanks, Mark. We'll be right back.
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1: 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Our next guest has a very unique story to tell. Let me underline the word very. He's a veteran world traveler, having visited all 193 United Nations member states. He's also a radio host, and he joins us today to introduce you to his nation, and I underline the word his. He is known as the Sultan of Slowjamistan. What, you don't know Slowjamistan? Well, meet Randy Williams, the Sultan of Slowjamistan himself. Randy, please explain your country or your sultanate, and where the heck is it?
2: Well, look, disclaimer, the Sultan and Randy are never in the same room, so I'll give you the Radio Randy version for a second. 2021, I ran out of countries to visit, so I figured I'd create my own. Went on Zillow, had some pretty specific filters. Land is not cheap in California. Found one plot that satisfied all my filters. We've got 11 acres in the middle of the Colorado Desert, which is in Southern California, right near the Salton Sea. We've already put a request to rename the Salton Sea to the Sultan Sea, so we're working on that. But yeah, currently at 35,000 registered citizens, a currency, national anthem, passport, and we even made it into NATO in 2024.
1: No.
2: It's true.
1: Well, I'm fascinated by some of the laws of Slowjamistan, and anybody can look at them by going to slowjamistan.org. You don't like Crocs, and those aren't allowed there, right?
2: You know, Amendment 1 of the Article 1 of the Constitution, I've had a disdain for Crocs for many years, and they've only gotten more popular. And, you know, I tried to do something about it in America, and the lawmakers, you know, apparently had more important bills to pass.
1: What?
2: So I said, I'm going to, yeah, exactly. It's something about pollution and green and crime. So I said, look, I'm going to create my own country with my own laws, and the founding principle of Slowjamistan, no Crocs shall pass. We have a very strict border, including our border agents, and above drug paraphernalia and human smuggling, Crocs, number one offense to bring into my country.
1: I will keep that in mind. All the citizens and visitors must know the difference between your, Y-O-U-R, and Y-O-U apostrophe R-E. It's forbidden. Oh, I like this one. If you use the microwave, if you don't hit the clear button law after you use it, you're in trouble, right, in Slowjamistan?
2: The laziness has to stop. Look, I go in the kitchen. I want a clock. I want to see if I'm late for my radio appearance with you. But instead of the clock, it's blinking 14, 14, 14. Because someone was too lazy enough to just hit the clear button after they removed their burrito. These are common sense laws that the whole world should follow after.
1: There's no question. I don't know where you've been all my life. A toilet paper roll orientation over and under. You say, if you have to ask, Slowjamistan is not for you. But the string cheese thing is a little interesting.
2: Well, look. There's a few barbarians in America that don't know how to utilize. Don't know how string cheese functions. I've seen people bite string cheese. Explicitly, expressly prohibited in Slowjamistan. It's called string cheese for a reason. The strings are to be lovingly and thoughtfully peeled, and then consumed string by string. If not, don't buy string cheese. Just buy a block.
1: All right. I can become a citizen, I understand, by filling out a form. I can even get a sort of cement block with my name and you know, the Republic of the Sultanate or whatever you call it of Slowjamistan on it, with my name on it for just $99.99. Now, that

0: It's a bargain, right?
1: It is, but it's important to say that citizenship is absolutely free. Go down the raccoon hole, by the way. Our national animal is the raccoon. Go down the raccoon hole with all the political, divisiveness and fighting and bickering that's just taken over our lives and social media. Slojanistan is one place you can go physically or virtually or online, escape it all, have a smile, have fun, forget all the drama, at least for a few moments.
0: I love it slow. Randy Williams is the Sultan of Slojamistan. You can find out more information by going to slojamistan.org and become a citizen. We'll be right back.
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0: as a show fan today, or you can just find a link at rmworldtravel.com, look under sponsors. All right, so last week here on the show, we debuted our 16th theme segment. We call it the Carry Commentary. And the response from many of you listening out there, it's been great, so we thank you for that. As most of you know, we're not short of opinions on the program, and this new edition really is designed to give Mary and me another vehicle to share our ideas, our insights, opinions, and thoughts. So let's get into what we brought for today's Carry Commentary, Mary.
1: All right, sounds good. I will begin today's Carry Commentary and talk EES with all of you. So if you're heading to Europe anytime soon, those are three letters you're going to need to know. They involve their new entry and exit system. Let's talk about international travel to Europe. If you haven't been to Europe yet this year, there's been a change to entry and exit at Border Patrol across all European airports. You definitely want to get up to speed on it. Now, I'm going to preface this by saying there's no need to be afraid of what you may have seen in some news stories. Yes, there have been some long lines this summer, but that really seems to have dissipated a little bit. And listen, if lines are long, airports are reverting back to manual entry with passport stamps for the time being to sort of alleviate those long lines. All right, how does it work? Upon your first arrival into Europe, since the program went into effect, which was back in April, all travelers first need to register at a kiosk. As soon as you get off your flight, you're going to see signs for immigration. You're then going to see these kiosks where you're going to add four fingers from your right hand right onto a screen for fingerprint registration. You're going to answer a few simple questions, and voila, you're in the system. It's that easy. It really is actually fairly easy. Once you're registered, your info is good for 3 years or until your passport expires. After you do this initial registration, you're going to look for what are called immigration e-gates. The E means they are all electronic. No people are involved other than yourself and the people you're traveling with. So the immigration e-gate is a two-step process. The first part, I'm going to call it gate one. You simply scan your passport and you wait. The green light will go off once you're approved, hopefully, and gate one will open, allowing you to move to the next gate. I'm going to call this gate two. This is where your photo and your fingerprints will get matched. Now, here's the important part. While you're online, wait until the person in front of you gets through both gates one and gate two before you start your process. I'm sharing this because it doesn't work when you try to rush important. The machine. Yeah. Right, Robert? We saw this.
0: We did, yeah.
1: This is what's actually slowing people down. So just wait until the passenger in front of you is completely done so there's no chaos or confusion. And that's basically it. It's not difficult. It's not cumbersome. Just follow the directions. And I think you'll find it pretty smooth. And there are no extra fees and nothing to do online.
0: All right, so that's your Carry Commentary.
1: That's
0: for
1: mine.
0: Today.
1: What's yours?
0: Well, let's see. For mine today, I'm going to spend a few minutes talking about being smart at hotels and resorts. You know, you just heard us talking about simplysafe.com/carry and safeguarding your place. Well, that same level of importance should be employed when you're traveling, right? And staying at a hotel or a resort or renting a place, you know, maybe Airbnb or whatever it is. So the first thing I think you need to think about is the ladder truck or a snorkel at your local fire department, okay? Or one nearby that the fire department
1: people are like, where is he going with this?
0: Well, the reason I'm bringing this up, Mary, is because there's not a fire truck on this planet that can reach beyond the third or fourth floor, mm-hmm. depending on the grade of the ground the truck has to set up on, which means if you have any mobility issues or concerns about getting out in the event of a fire, you should never be staying on the fourth, fifth, sixth, or a higher floor at a hotel or resort, okay? And if you're renting through some home sharing service, same goes for them as well. Now, I also don't recommend staying on the first floor of any property when traveling, as not only is it the easiest for a potential criminal to access, you're likely to find more bugs in the room, plus they'll be noisier with all the coming and going. So something else I urge you to do is never use the Do Not Disturb door placard. It essentially advertises that you're in the room or your suite. They make it a lot easier for nefarious people to watch your room and learn your habits and look for when you're not there to gain access, to steal or whatever, right? You know, when Mary and I do our seminars at conventions or expos on cruise ships or wherever, I bring up this frequently, and most people raise their hand, Mary, you know this, and they say, yeah, we put out the Do Not Disturb sign. My response to that is pretty universal, because part of experiencing safe travels is you need to be smart, so why make life easier for criminals, okay? My third point related to hotels and resorts today, if you think keeping your items in the in-room safe is protecting you, think again. Go online and Google, how easy is it to break into a hotel safe? And what you'll find is it can be done easily in less than 2 minutes. I'm not kidding about this, folks. If you're traveling with expensive jewelry because of some event or anything that has high value and you wouldn't want to lose, go to the front desk, ask for the general manager, have them store your items in their safe. It's far more secure than what you'll find in your room or suite.
1: Yeah, that's a big one.
0: Yeah, I think it is, Mary, because I don't think a lot of people know that they can do that.
1: No, clearly. And I also think a lot of people don't realize that those in-room safes can be easily broken into.
0: Just Google it, as I said. It really will surprise you. So there we are. EES and hotel safety is going to be our commentaries for today. We'll do more of these in upcoming shows, folks, as we mix it

0: up with our endless ideas, insights, opinions, and thoughts. But for today, well, the time has come for us to put a wrap on our 120 minutes together today. Until we're back with you on Monday with our daily travel commentaries, and again here next Saturday, August 15th at 10 a.m. Eastern Time. Special thanks to all of our guests who appear on the show today with Mary and me and Rudy. 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
4: What makes demands of the U.S.? I'm Jack Callahan, Fox News. A sweeping list with which Tehran says the U.S. must comply before it lifts its threats to the Strait of Hormuz. The list includes an end to U.S. sanctions, the withdrawal of American forces, and compensation for war damages. Oman says talks with Iran over management of the waterway continue. The United Arab Emirates says an Iranian missile targeted a vessel operated by the state-owned oil company on Saturday, but no injuries were reported. In Yemen, government forces struck back at the Iran-backed Houthis, raising fears of a renewed civil war there, and Turkey offering new details on its mutual defense agreement with Saudi Arabia and Pakistan. ICE arrests more than 1,200 suspected illegal immigrants in Georgia.
5: Those arrested include convicted sex offenders, child abusers, and those with assault and battery records, among other crimes. Marcos Charles, Executive Associate Director of ICE Enforcement, told Fox and Friends more than half of those arrested, 720 illegal migrants, had criminal histories. ICE is processing those detained for removal proceedings or criminal prosecution. In response to protests, Charles says, agents have made changes to how they track individuals in the U.S. illegally and changed enforcement efforts and arrest methods. Deborah Valentine, Fox News.
4: Chaos in a California city as its 911 call system is hacked.
6: Susan City declaring a state of emergency after its hackers crippled its 911 system. Officials shut the network down to stop the threat from spreading and protect evidence for a federal investigation. Despite the chaos, city officials say residents aren't facing an immediate danger. Dispatchers are routing calls to a county dispatch center. Investigators are working to figure out how the malicious software got inside the network and who was behind it. Chris DeMeo, Fox News.
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4: Hunter Biden is sharing an update on his father's battle with prostate cancer, saying the disease is causing the former president significant pain.
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2: Good morning. I'm Lee Irwin, and this is Community Corner. My guests this week are from the Imagination Library of Montgomery County and Youth Villages. First, recently I spoke with Michelle Newell and Julie Runyon with the Imagination Library of Montgomery County. They also shared details about the fourth annual Believe in Literacy Adult Spelling Bee Showdown coming up August 18th. Michelle, I want to welcome you to our Community Corner, and you join us every year with Imagination Library of Montgomery County. It's time for the Spelling Bee. So, first off, let's find out more about the Imagination Library of Montgomery County. And I think everyone knows about Dolly and the Imagination Library, but tell me about what you do in Montgomery County.
3: First of all, thank you for welcoming us here today, Lee. We appreciate it so much, and we appreciate the support of Five Star Radio and the Imagination Library program. We always appreciate the opportunity to talk about the Imagination Library of Montgomery County. So just as the name indicates, it's the county level Imagination Library. So it gives us the opportunity to provide books to children in Montgomery County, across Montgomery County, from birth to the age of five. And it's an early literacy childhood program to prepare them for school. And it helps them to build their home libraries so that they have access to books every day. And each month they get their own individual book in the mail with their name on it. One of the unique things about the program that I personally love, Lee, is that whenever we're out there at events and we're giving out books to the children, their faces light up because the older children, they recognize these books and they talk to each other and they say, I remember when I read this. So all these kids, not just in Middle Tennessee, not just in Clarksville and Montgomery County, but all over the world are receiving the same books the same month at around the same time frame. So they recognize these books. They've grown up with these books, and it's almost like an international book club. The Imagination Library is. So just like we as adults have our book clubs and we talk about what books we've read, these kids can all get around those books because they know them. And I just love that. And I love seeing their faces light up when they talk about them.
2: I know it's a great program, but let's talk about the funding for Imagination Library. Now, tell me about where that comes from.
3: That is a great question, Lee, because many people don't know where the funding comes from for Imagination Library. So 50% of the funding for our community comes from our community. So events like the Spelling Bee are very helpful in helping us to raise funds. It costs almost $130,000 a year to provide books to children in our community. And then we have the Governor's Early Literacy Foundation. So through the state of Tennessee, they pay the other 50% to purchase the book, $2.60 each. Now, where Dolly's portion comes in is that it is a custom book order system. So the procurement and book selection and the volume allows us to purchase books at cost. They would be much more costly if it was not run through the Imagination Library Foundation. So that greatly reduces the price for each book.
2: All right, Julie, welcoming you to Community Corner. And before we move on with questions, I have one for you about the Spelling Bee. When and where is it going to be? We need that date, time, and location.
4: Thanks, Lee, for having me. The Spelling Bee will be held at the Customs House Museum on Tuesday, August 18th. The reception will begin at 5 p.m. with the bee starting at 6 p.m. During that time, again, we'll have the reception along with a silent auction.
2: And we'll mention that again later, along with contact information. But a question for you now. How many children are served in Clarksville, Montgomery County by Imagination Library?

0: Currently, Lee, that number fluctuates a little, but we are currently serving between 9,500 and 10,000 children between the age of newborn and five every month.
1: So tell me, how long has the program been going on in Montgomery County?
0: Well, so excited you asked. Lee, the program's been in place for 20 years. We are actually celebrating our 20th anniversary this year. And during that time, we have provided over 1 million books to children from newborn to the age of five in Montgomery County.
1: Okay, now

0: dates as to what the Imagination Library Program is doing, where we'll be for different service projects. We also just word of mouth, tell your friends, tell your neighbor, people that are enrolled in the program love to talk about it, as we just saw. Lee, we also participate in different events throughout the county. One of those events, for example, would be the Mayor's Summer Nights. We have board members that come out and bring books and enrollment forms and really try to push the enrollment for the children that are five or under to enroll in the program and to receive the benefit of these great books. Additionally, we recycle books that have been collected back by the board and take off labels, and we give those back to the community. There may be a book that a child's not received, or maybe the child just moved here. So we not only attempt to enroll people in the program, but we also provide books during those mini functions.
1: Okay, now, Julie, tell me about, it's a great program, we know that, in Montgomery County, Imagination Library, but in what ways does it benefit all the kids in Clarksville, Montgomery County?
0: Lee, it benefits the children in Montgomery County by helping build a strong literacy foundation before they ever enter the classroom, which we all know is extremely important. It helps to build a lifetime of learning by opening the door early. Again, we cannot emphasize the importance of children's literacy and beginning that process early on. And by the way, Lee, I personally can speak as to the joy and the value of receiving these books. We were blessed, and I have two children that received the books as part of the program. Always enjoyed when they came. It gives an opportunity to actually make the time to sit down with your children and read. Sometimes that's difficult in our busy lives to make that time. But the book coming is just a time that the kids look forward to and are eager to learn. And for many families, this might be the only books that help build the library for their children. So it's invaluable.
1: Now, the spelling bee. You mentioned it earlier, so we need to know more about that. Tell me about the upcoming fundraising event, that spelling bee.
0: Join us for a fun-filled night. Lots of laughter, lots of people coming out to support the program. It will include a silent auction, good food. The event is on August 18th. That's a Tuesday. It will be at the Customs House Museum. The reception will begin at 5 p.m. with the spelling bee beginning at 6. Again, it's a fun-filled night with lots of laughter, phoning a friend or lifeline. Just come out and see how well your community can spell. Speaking of fun-filled night, Lee, you're going to be joining us as a judge. We can't wait to have you and Mayor Durrett and Janet Wilson come help us keep all the spellers in line.
1: I am looking forward to it. Such fun was had last year by everyone at the museum. So glad to return.
0: Absolutely. We cannot wait. Speaking of recognition of books and such, I know one of my favorite books was the Minosaur book. Everybody out there that has been receiving these books is probably familiar with it. And I still have to remember remind my teenagers that mine is not a very good life lesson and that we need to share. So that's one of my favorite books.
1: Well, now tell me, how long have you all been doing this in Montgomery County?
0: This is our fourth annual spelling bee, or spelling showdown, as some would like to call it. But this is the fourth year we have been doing the event. It's grown every year with the support of our community and our sponsors. And we hope to continue to grow the event and want to make this year the best.
1: Well, we want to see it grow too. So what do you need to make this more of a success than it already is?
0: Well, Lee, we need the community support. We need people to help spread the awareness about the program. We need people to attend the event. Tickets are our own sale now. We need sponsors. Sponsorships are key in making the event a success. We need donations for the silent auction. If you own a business,

0: business, gift cards, items. Those are all great for the silent auction. But most importantly, sponsorships. You can sponsor a month for approximately $12,000. And with that sponsorship, you not only get to provide the books to almost 10,000 children, but you also get your company name on the back of the book for that month that goes to all those 10,000 children. So we really need the community to step up, support the program, and also education as to how the program is funded is key. A lot of people see Dolly's name, and that's an obstacle and a barrier that we struggle with. We are very blessed to have Dolly backing this program and supporting it in all lots of ways. But Dolly pays the postage. And so here in Montgomery County, we are still responsible for providing the book bill money, which actually pays for the physical books. So again, we are very thankful for the role Dolly plays, but we also need to educate people that there's a lot of work that goes into making this program possible in Montgomery County.
1: Michelle, we have you back with us. Now tell me, how will the proceeds from the spelling bee, from the event, be used?
2: That is such an easy question, because 100% of the proceeds from the spelling bee will be used for our children. So easy peasy, from the silent auction, from the ticket sales, from the sponsorships, everything. All of it will be used to purchase books.
1: All right. You've mentioned ticket sales and sponsorships. And now we need all the contact information. We know everybody listening wants to support Imagination Library of Montgomery County. So how can they do that as well as make it to the spelling bee?
2: So there are three ways that they can do that. They can reach out through the Imagination Library of Montgomery County Facebook page. And the information on the tickets is at the top of the page. So it's the feature there. Or they can reach out to me via text or calling at 931-217-3332 or by contacting Julie Runyon at 931-980-4863 by call or text. So we will make time to answer every single phone call or text that comes through.
1: Well, Julie, I want to thank you and Michelle for being here and sharing all this great information about the Imagination Library of Montgomery County.
0: Thank you, Lee, for having us. As you can tell, Michelle and I are quite passionate about this program and the work it does. So thank you for the opportunity for us to share all this wonderful information with the community.
2: To echo off what Julie said, thank you for this opportunity, Lee, to come out and share information about the program. And we want you to come out and have some fun at the Believe in Literacy Adult Spelling Bee Showdown. It's a lot of fun, and you can just watch other people fail to spell the words correctly and laugh at them. You do not need to spell yourself, so come on out.
1: Finally, Michelle Samples, clinical supervisor with Youth Villages, was my guest recently to talk about foster care and foster families. Michelle was joined by local foster care parents Autumn and Keith Carrara. Autumn spoke with me about the importance of being a foster parent. Michelle, I want to welcome you to our Community Corner, and you are here today to talk about Youth Villages. So first off, tell me a little bit about Youth Villages. I know we have an office right here in Clarksville.
3: Yes, we do have an office here in Clarksville. Youth Villages, we have foster parents, and our foster parents work with kids that are in DCS custody to provide care, work with the biological parents, work with DCS on reunification.
1: Now, I know that there is a great need for foster parents. So what are your biggest needs, say, right here in Clarksville?
3: Our biggest need is for foster parents who are really willing to parent teenagers and sibling groups.
1: Now, what do you look for when you're thinking about foster parents? Tell me that.
3: We look for anybody who is willing and able to provide a healthy, happy, safe home for children who are in custody. The only real requirements we have is that since we are a therapeutic foster agency, our parents have

0: about that process to become a foster parent?
1: To become a foster parent, you have to go through the Tennessee Keys training, which is about 4 to 6 weeks. We have to do a home study of the home, complete background checks, and then there's additional therapeutic training to complete, which is online.
0: Okay, Michelle, can you walk us through how a kid gets placed in a home?
1: A child comes into DCS custody. We receive a placement packet, which talks about the age, gender, any medical needs that the child may have, behaviors the child may have. And from there, we reach out to our foster homes who we feel like would be a good fit for that particular child or children and see if they would be open to taking in the child as placement.
0: Okay, let's talk about the support. Tell me what that looks like once a foster parent has a child in their home.
1: Once a child is placed in the home, Youth Villages has a foster care specialist who will be in the home working with the child and the foster parents between 1 and 2 times a week. If the foster parents need additional support, we can always offer more sessions. The specialist will be working on therapeutic interventions with the child, and then we'll teach those therapeutic interventions to our foster parents so that treatment is being provided throughout the home, throughout care. And we also will work with the school system if there are school behaviors or school concerns that are going on. And we want to try to make this a very well-rounded support system. And the foster parents would have the support of the specialist as well as from me, the clinical supervisor, as well as our regional supervisor.
0: Well, Michelle, we're going to bring you back later to talk more about Youth Villages, but right now we have Autumn. And Autumn, a foster parent, tell me what inspired you to become a foster parent?
2: What inspired me and my husband to become foster parents was we witnessed our friends who we got very close with. They started introducing us to Youth Villages and everything. And when we did the informational meeting, we decided that we wanted to take those next steps to become foster parents because we wanted to provide a safe, stable, healthy home for children. We wanted to give those children who have entered the foster care system to give them that stabilization and the support and have a meaningful impact on the child's life.
0: Okay, now tell me more about what has the experience been like for you?
2: The experience has been great. It's came with its challenges, but it's also came with its rewards. It's been a great accomplishment and achievement. And with the 3 kids that we currently have in our home, getting to know them and getting to see them grow and getting to see the change has just been overall amazing. Like, honestly, it has been one of the hardest things we've done, but also one of the greatest things we've done. I never thought becoming a foster parent would change who I am so much, but it has. It has become, I look forward to being, you know, their mentors every day. I look forward to them seeing me and them waking up and I'd be like, good morning. And they're like, oh, good morning. And overall, that experience has just been great. It's been rewarding.
0: Well, now, what made you and your husband, Keith, who, by the way, is here supporting you today, what made you all okay with the temporary role of a foster parent?
2: Well, we had chatted about it a lot. We had the idea to want to become foster parents for the past like 3 years, but we never jumped on it until we had talked to our friends who are certified foster parents and they gave us a little more insight on it. And so that's what really made us take the leap of doing it. And we said, enough with just talking about it, let's do it. Instead of just wanting to do it, we decided to just go ahead and do it.
0: Yeah. What are some of the adjustments like that you made, like going from 0 to 3 kids? So tell me that.
2: Having the patience and the communication skills, because a lot of kids who have came into foster care have that trauma, have that rapport that every everyone needs that little bit of patience and love.

0: shown to them so that they know that it's going to be okay. They have more light at the end of the tunnel. And the adjustment from it is, you know, before we got our three placements that we have right now, we didn't have any children. And so we went from just caring for ourselves to having to care for three children who need that extra love, that extra patience. It's constantly reminding them that they are loved. They are wanted. They are supported. And helping them realize and build that confidence that they can get through everything that they think they can't get through. And knowing that eventually you're going to see that change in them as they build that trust. Because when they come in, they don't trust you. And so you have to show that you are willing to put in the work to gain their trust and not give up on them. They will think at the bat of an eye when things go bad that you're going to give up on them. You can't do that because their whole life they've had the letdowns before foster care. And so when they've came into foster care, showing them that it is okay. You're going to be okay. You're going to get stronger. You're going to get through this. And just because you have a little bit of trauma built with you or that comes with you, it is okay. And that we're going to be there for them and support them the whole way.
1: Okay, now, Autumn, one more question here. What would you say to someone who is considering being a foster parent, but they're still hesitating a little bit?
0: I would say if you have the mindset that you can do it, then push for it. You're never going to know how much you're going to enjoy it or love it unless you shoot for the stars and you go for it. But one thing that people need to keep in mind when wanting to become foster parents is you need to have the patience, the love, and the commitment to it. Don't throw in the towel when things get tough. Children bounce around from foster homes all their lives. Or the whole time they're in foster care. Once they get into your home, they need to see the stability and the trust that you can build with them. One thing that helps that is always keeping in mind that you have a 24-hour support system. You can call Youth Villages at any time, day or night, even if it is at 1 o'clock in the morning, and you will have that support heading your way.
1: Michelle, we are back with you now, and in a moment, we'll get all of that contact information for Youth Villages, but anything you would like to add?
2: I just want to add that exactly from what Autumn said, we need foster parents who are patient, loving, and who can offer that support for our kids that are in custody. We do offer 24/7 care. There is always somebody available if you need help with the kids. We have the counselor who goes out to the home, the clinical supervisors, the regionals, but we also offer after-hours help as well. If there's any sort of emergencies or if you just need help with behaviors, anything that is going on, we have after-hours where foster parents can call the line. They will walk them through. But if there's something that they need face-to-face help with, then we can send counselors out to the home to try to help de-escalate the kids and try to help ensure that they stay in the home and they're not getting bounced around.
1: Okay, now, if someone is considering being a foster parent, and we hope they are, mm-hmm. how can they learn more and get in touch with Youth Villages here in Clarksville?
2: They can reach out to Jacqueline Lynch. And her phone number is 931-266-1553. Or you can visit the Youth Villages website at youthvillages.org.
1: Well, Michelle, I want to thank you and Autumn for being on our Community Corner and sharing all this great information about Youth Villages and being a foster parent.
2: Absolutely. Thank you so much for having us.
1: And Autumn, I want to thank you as well.
0: Thank you so much for having me.
1: Views expressed on Community Corner are not necessarily those of the Five Star Media Group. We'll be back next week with another Community Corner program. I'm Lee Irwin. Thank you for joining me.
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3: 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I'm Charlie Kuhn, and this is Clarksville Conversations, recorded live in the Travis Electrical Service Studio at Five Star Media, and proudly sponsored by Legends Bank and CDE Lightband. Buck, Janet, and Josh, welcome to Clarksville Conversations. How are you guys doing?
4: Doing well. Great. Good to be back.
3: Yeah. I can tell by the smile on your face. It's like the cat that ate the canary, right? Something big going on.
4: We've been busy the past couple of days.
3: I know you have. I know you have. You guys have been blowing up the news from the Economic Development Council and Industrial Development Board. Just you guys are all over the place working on things for the betterment of Clarksville, Montgomery County. There's no doubt. And of course, the big news, Costco.
5: Right.
4: Yep. Feels good to finally say it.
3: It feels good to say it and mean it, right? Because it was floating around there for a while with speculation, but you still got to, you know, dot your I's and cross your T's. And the one thing that I find interesting is these deals don't just happen. It's not one day Costco calls up Josh and says, "Hey, Josh, we need a piece of property. We're coming to Clarksville." So can one of you explain just the origin of a deal like this and the process it takes to even get to this point?
6: But so this is sort of a Clarksville unique story. Maybe it's unique to us. And the way it came about was that, you know, we've got 69 acres and we had to buy 7 acres from the Feltner Trust to make our 76 acres to get access to the land that we own right next to Vanderbilt Medical Center. And in the process of getting that land zoned and getting that land purchased, talking to the Feltner folks, and this is Bob Yates, Mark Rasses, Ted Crozier Jr., they were looking to sell their property of 220 acres that's held within the trust. And they were breaking that up into smaller tracts to sell them. And we were like, no, hold on.
3: Yeah.
6: Let's put your 220 acres together with our 76. And let's do something transformational for the community. Do something that's master plan, that's got a master plan for transportation, a master plan for utilities, a master plan for water, so that community doesn't have sort of what the north side of Wilma Rudolph is right now, that it was developed in little bits and pieces with arguably some transportation challenges. So we wanted to think about this project from the start as one big transformational project that's on the interstate. It's what people are going to see when they go up and down I-24, east and west, north and south, along that. And we talked to the mayors, the city mayor and the county mayor, and said, we need to do something big and transformational across it. And they supported it. And so we've been working with the Feltners. And so that's how we got this land together.
3: Yep.
6: And I'll let Josh talk about how we got the developers and the Costco brand.
4: Yeah, so, you know, we're plugged into the commercial broker world, and the initial phone call came from the Clarksville Chamber. Tina transferred and said, this is a Costco rep. It's not the company, but a broker.
3: Yep.
4: And, you know, the IDB deals in land and incentives. So we took the initial call, figured out where their search area was, and it, you know, it lined up with what Buck said. North of the business park, that Feltner property was perfect for where they were looking. And then we learned about the incentives required to recruit a Costco. You know, they generate between $250 and $300 million.

0: a year in sales, which translates to between $6 and $8 million per year for the city county. So they are a juggernaut when it comes to being an anchor tenant for commercial development. I reached out to my colleagues in Mount Juliet and in Murfreesboro, and I discovered that, yeah, it's true. They require incentives because they have the luxury to handpick which community they want to go to based on who gives them the best deal. So in coordination with Janet, Buck, and County Mayor, we thought, what kind of incentive package can we put together to attract Costco? And the deal that we presented over at the Budget and Finance Committee was accepted unanimously. And not only do we get the anchor Costco, and I've got some data here to show you how popular it is in Montgomery County, but we get all the ancillary development that comes along with it. So if we can just get the anchor on 25 acres, all 200 will develop and attract tenants that we don't currently have here in Clarksville, Montgomery County.
1: It's really interesting. You know, we've got all three of you here, and you all play a different role in this process. And just knowing that you had to piece the property together, you've got to build the incentives, right? Mm-hmm. And then one question, I know you can answer this, but one question people have is, why do we give somebody like Costco these incentives? You kind of already answered it.
0: Yeah.
1: But how does that come back to us, right? You talked about the taxes. We're actually gaining money by giving them incentives.
0: Well, and this one is unique because it's performance-based. And so, Buck, you want to talk about the structure?
2: So the way the structure of it works is until they hit a minimum of time in service each year, and then every 6 months after that, a minimum in revenue and a minimum in sales tax remanded back to the county, they don't get their contribution agreement. They don't get their reward until they reach these levels.
1: Okay.
2: And so, you know, if they don't reach those levels, then they don't get paid, or they get a pro rata portion of that. And so that's how this one works. So we're never asking the county to front any money, or the taxpayer to front any money. It's only money that's returned back to them once they've made it. And we believe, based on their performance, that we'll always, in 1 year's time, we'll make hopefully three times the amount of money in sales tax than what we're going to reward them with through the contribution. Mm-hmm. And so that's in a perfect world. It's going to operate that way, but if we just get twice as much money in sales tax in that 1 year period, and then it's every 6 months after that, then that's how that operates. So in other deals, sometimes we've got to front money. In this case, when there's no fronting money, we're only, after they earn the money, we reward them back a portion of what they've earned. So that's the way this one operates. And as Josh mentioned, this is a very competitive process. Yeah. This is why this was so hard to get this deal together, because, you know, there might be 100 towns and cities that qualify the minimum level. And so all 100 cities are competing for 8 or 10 new Costcos that are going to get built somewhere in the world. And so it's very competitive, and you've got to meet the requirements and help them on their construction or what their investment it is on the contribution.
0: Well, and I'll add that, you know, we're competing not only with cities within the United States, but also across the country. This is a global project. They recently opened a store in Tokyo, Japan. Wow. So if you think about 15 to 20 stores a year in 100 cities that want it, you know, cities are really putting their best foot forward. We know that in South Carolina, Alabama, and Texas, they're getting north of $20-30 million worth of incentives because those communities realize the impact of the sales tax and then all the co-tenants that they bring. So we appreciate the help of Mayor Golden and the County Commission for, you know, allowing us to negotiate at this level and get Clarksville, Tennessee on that list above the 100 other cities competing. Yeah. The reason I think, Charlie, this will be wildly successful the day it opens is because 50,000 Montgomery residents a year travel down to Nashville at the Charlotte Pike store and the Henderson Mill store every year. So that's sales tax leaving our community. We pulled the data just last week, and in Robertson, Cheatham, and Dixon County, over 300,000 people drive to Nashville to go to Costco.

0: Wow.
1: So if we get half of those, that's 150,000 shoppers that we don't currently have, and all of our residents, we can just keep all that revenue that's currently bleeding out of Montgomery County. So that's why I think it'll do well when it opens.
2: Not to we keep elbowing Janet out of this conversation, but Kentucky's going to be a big customer for us too. I mean, so there's not a Costco in Bowling Green. There's four Costcos in Kentucky, two in Louisville, one in Lexington, one in the Kentucky side of Cincinnati.
3: Yeah.
2: So there's nowhere. So we're going to pick up a lot of Kentucky business. That's also, so Costco, we've talked about this, is a regional retailer.
3: Mm-hmm.
2: They pull people regionally. And so, all the co-tenants know that as well. So people are going to come from, 50, 60, 90 miles away to this regional hub, Costco, and they're also going to go to all the other co-tenants, some of the co-tenants that are there. So it's a great attraction for us, and it's a great, it's a big win. It's transformational.
3: It seems like this would add, if we're using bullet points, right? Mm-hmm. Quality of life, right? So, shopping options for sure. And then job creation.
4: Sure. And I'm going to add a different perspective, a little bit more background about why we even were in the position to begin with. We have the land, the 69 acres, now to be 76, because the county had the foresight to think we need a convention center, right? Yep. We're the fifth largest city in the state. We are, most times, we are compared to Murfreesboro, and we don't have that regional draw to bring in those conferences for whatever it is, you name it. With the industrial park 2 miles up the road, with all of the medical that we have coming in, we are missing out on an opportunity. So we got the land because the county helped us with being able to purchase it, and that enabled us to really make these connections with Old Acre, Costco, et cetera. And that really helps us be in a better position for when we get ready to develop the convention center and our 76 acres. Costco only helps the story and the narrative, along with everything else that they're bringing to the table. So this really helps us strategically. And then for all of the reasons that we're mentioning, as a community, really just brings a Class A effort versus, anything less than that.
3: It definitely leaves a positive mark, and that area is such a big deal. We've got all the industry right down the road, and Josh, I look at you, we're talking about job creation, and I can't help but think, the jobs they're going to create, but then all of the other businesses, I'm sure you guys have done all your research. When Costco comes, there are a lot of other ones come. I'm not trying to get you to pin down because we don't know who they are yet. But talk about jobs.
1: I will. So Costco at 175,000 square feet will employ 600 people. And I just saw an article today. I sent it to Buck, but I read that thousands of Costco hourly workers have over $1 million in their 401k accounts, according to the Wall Street Journal. One cashier earns $33 an hour and has built a seven-figure retirement while working there for 40 years. So the point is, these aren't just your generic retail jobs. These are really good retail jobs.
3: Yeah.
1: I would suspect there's some people who live in Montgomery County that work in Nashville or Hendersonville that can then stay up here and work at the Clarksville Costco. We expect about 200 indirect jobs. These are suppliers and delivery drivers and those who would interact with Costco but not work there specifically. So it's a major, job creator and a sales tax revenue generator. But I'd be remiss if we didn't come on the Clarksville conversation and not speak to your audience. I know in the comments section, somebody's going to ask about traffic.
3: Yeah, that's right.
1: And
3: that's right.
1: Buck Dillinger has an answer, a really good answer. So
3: give it to him, Buck.
1: We got to talk about that, or else they're going to talk about it in the comments.
3: Let's talk about it.
2: So, traffic is something we're concerned about everything that we do in this county, and I think that's probably a universal concern. And so, we thought about that from the start on this project. And it's good. The internal roads on this will be publicly transferred roads, maintained roads that are 4 and 5 lanes internally. And we already know that Ted Crozier Boulevard is underutilized. We know that Athletic Boulevard or Athletic Road is underutilized at this point. And so by putting these internal roads and putting and using the underutilized roads, and Spring Creek Parkway is going to connect all the way from Trenton

0: down and ultimately dump in to this property too. So that's also a 4 or 5 lane that's going to feed into a 4 and 5 lane internally. So Ted Crozier Boulevard is going to be a through road. The internal roads are going to let access move all amongst that, all around the different sub-co-tenants. And it's going to give more access to Vanderbilt Medical Center Hospital. And so the additional access to that is going to take some traffic off Dunlop. And it's just going to improve the whole area. Now, it's going to have a lot more traffic, but it's going to flow much better. And so, you know, Wilma Rudolph, I've mentioned this, on the north side of Wilma, most of those businesses, you've got to come out of the U-Haul to get to the Outback.
1: Yeah.
0: You can't get to, there's no internal roads that allow you to move around on that. And so the 7 lanes that is Wilma Rudolph, to get to any of those frontage stores, you've got to get on Wilma to get to those.
1: Yeah.
0: And so it just dumps all that traffic on there. And so we've thought about this, and the developers have thought about this, is how do we not have that happen? So you only enter Ted Crozier at like 3 locations, and then you move around on these roads that are internal to that, to the east and west of the development. So transportation's a problem. And, you know, Mayor Golden is leading the charge for us to have additional access points off the interstate into this development, as well as improve exit 8. So we're going through the process with TDOT to perform all the studies to federal highway standards and TDOT standards to support additional access points off of the interstate into these properties. And so, you know, Mayor Golden is, he's a champion for that. He's a champion for this project.
1: Yep.
0: And he's a champion for seeing that done. And so the MPO has sourced that with some of their planning dollars. And so it's just a process, but we're thinking even further down the road about how do we improve our interstate access on Wilma Rudolph through exit 4, as well as Rossview Road, where there's a lot of development going to happen in that direction too. So, you know, that we don't know what that exactly is going to look like. We know what is feasible because we've done a feasible draw. You know, the architects have drawn what it what is feasible and could work, but it's ultimately it'll be TDOT and Federal Highway that will determine if we get additional access points, what that looks like.
1: Yeah, I think that's what we all need to understand, is that there's a lot of work that goes into these things.
0: Right.
1: And the timeline's pretty quick, though, right?
0: Well, you got to, for something to happen in 8 years, you got to work your tail off today. You know, so there's suspenses that have to be met today, that if you don't get it done in 2026, you're not in the 2032 or 2033 plan. So, because there's a lot of things you're competing against other projects. So we're doing all that work on schedule, you know, and, you know, it's not that the Costco, we hope, thinks it's going to be open in the spring of 28. The other projects will come up and open about in spring of 29. It'll be a little bit more development going on, but it's still going to take probably 3 to 4 years for the whole 220 acres to get built up. So there's a lot of construction that's going to happen, a lot of timeline involved in that. And, you know, we're not resting on this one project.
1: Yeah, that's right.
0: We're, you know, we're not going to rest until, you know, all of this is flowing and working.
1: And Josh, I'm not going to ask you name brands, but you know, when you do a development like this, there are certain types of businesses that typically follow. So give some examples of types of businesses that might locate near Costco.
2: Well, the developer put together an exhibit, and Janet, do you recall some of those name brands and logos that were on the plan? These are all folks who are in LOI status. That means letter of intent. They're not committed until Costco is finalized, which takes county commission and IDB approval. But Janet, if your memory is better than mine, which tenants did you see?
3: Again, don't hold us to this, but I remember seeing names like Cava. We've had conversations about a Nordstrom Rack. We've had conversations about some existing brands, but more a more built out building and amenities than they offer right now. Lots of different, you know, quick service food and restaurant.
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3: Fighting for free speech. 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
4: We have breaking news out of Washington today. Todd Blanche's nomination for Attorney General hangs in the balance, and so does construction of the White House ballroom. There is news on both. And we'll bring you the latest in just a moment. Tennesseans went to the polls last night in their state's primary, and there was a surprise loser. Who was it? We'll tell you. And President Trump tries again to curtail birthright citizenship. He has two new executive orders, and we have the details of that as well. Today is Friday, August the 7th. I'm Scott Jennings, broadcasting for Salem, and we're coming to you from Louisville, Kentucky. On this day in 2007, baseball history changed with one swing of the bat. Barry Bonds stepped into the plate in San Francisco against Washington Nationals pitcher Mike Bassett. The count went full, and then this, cut four.
5: Three balls and two strikes. The overshift is on, and Bassett deals. And Bonds hits one high, hits it deep, it is out of here! 7.56! Bonds stands alone! He is on top of the all-time home run list!
4: Barry Bonds launching home run 756 into the right center field seats, breaking the record that had long been held by Hank Aaron. The game stopped, the fireworks exploded, and Aaron himself appeared on the scoreboard with a recorded message congratulating Bonds. But this was no ordinary celebration, because by then Bonds was at the center of baseball's steroid scandal, and his pursuit of Hank Aaron had become one of the most controversial record chases in sports history. Bonds would finish his career with 762 home runs. Nearly two decades later, the record still stands. Barry Bonds, home run number 756. On this day in 2007. Breaking news to begin the show today. Acting Attorney General Todd Blanche appears to have enough votes for confirmation. Despite losing a couple of Republicans this week, this morning, Louisiana Senator Bill Cassidy announced that he will support Blanche, and that locks in, or at least it appears to lock in, 50 votes. J.D. Vance can break the tie. Should be done by this weekend. And more breaking news just into the show here. A federal appeals court has ordered the Trump administration to stop above-ground construction of the new $400 million White House ballroom. In a 2-1 decision, the D.C. Circuit ruled that President Trump cannot build the massive 90,000-square-foot addition without congressional approval. Underground work on bunkers and other national security facilities can continue. Now, the court is delaying its ruling for 2 weeks. That gives Trump time to appeal it to the Supreme Court, and you know he will. Now, down

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5: All right, Friday, August the 7th, Common Sense for the American People. Thanks for joining us here on Salem. I'm Scott Jennings. Thought I'd take a few minutes here and just go over what is happening in the United States Senate today. They are trying to clear a backlog of several issues before they wrap up, and the Senate would not come back until September the 14th. This will be the August recess in D.C. parlance. Sometimes they call it the August district or state work period. So this is the Senate working through a number of issues today. First of all, here's what President Trump has said he wants the Senate to do. Let's listen to the president. Cut 9.
6: I believe strongly in terminating the filibuster. And by the way, getting Save America Act approved immediately and about 400 other things in every hour of every day. Boom, boom, boom. You get whatever you want.
5: Okay, that's the president's desires. I don't believe they are going to be terminating the filibuster or passing the SAVE Act today, so that continues to be outstanding. However, the president, although he'll be disappointed with that, did get some welcome news today, and that is on his nominee for Attorney General, Todd Blanche. Todd Blanche has been the acting Attorney General for several months. He's been angling for the top job, and he's been working through the Senate confirmation process. It was a bit of drama about whether he was going to get the votes because Republicans Lisa Murkowski and Susan Collins have announced their opposition to Blanche. That meant it all came down to Bill Cassidy of Louisiana. Senator Cassidy, you might recall, lost a primary this year because President Trump had backed

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8: All right, I've had this one on my pile of things to discuss with you for several days now, but then I went on my Great Western sojourn and left it on the pile. But I remembered it today because this morning I went outside and looked into my own chicken coop in the Jennings backyard. We keep over 30 chickens in the Jennings backyard area. We love our chickens. We've been doing the chickens now for several years. We started with six. Now we have over 30. They call it chicken math. I'm sure some of you out there know what it's like. But I was more than pleased recently when the Vice President of the United States had a chicken coop of his own constructed at the Naval Observatory in Northwest Washington. This is where the Vice President lives. Finally, we, paragons of poultry, have true representation in the executive branch. This is unequivocally a good thing. For many years, chicken owners of America have suffered in silence. We have no lobbyists, no PAC, no cabinet secretary, not even a lousy commission. Now we have the Vice President. Now we're cooking with gas. Not the chickens, but metaphorically. So I was pleased about this. And then, of course, because J.D. Vance decided to do something incredibly normal these days and get some chickens, the Washington Post swooped in and decided we need to attempt to ruin this. We need to investigate this. Questions, they say, have been raised about the coop and whether all the proper historical preservation protocols were followed. It's a chicken coop. Now, it's a nice one. I saw it, and If you're within the sound of my voice and you have a

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1: For free speech, Western civilization, and delivering common sense for the American people. 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
2: Friday, August the 7th. Before we do a quick check of the headlines, sometimes people write me questions. One of the questions, believe it or not, is often, Scott, what do you do in the commercial breaks? When you're just sitting there and we're listening to the commercials and we're waiting for you to come back on, what do you do? Let me tell you what I'm doing. I sign books. Literally, I have lists upon lists of books that people want me to sign. A Revolution of Common Sense. Now, it came out last November. It was a New York Times bestseller. You can still get it on Amazon. I'm sure at a fair price these days. But I sign books, and I'm sitting here. How many we got to sign? Like 100. Literally, I'm going to sign like 100 books. Anyway, that's what we're doing. Quick check of the headlines. The Senate has honored Lindsey Graham by passing the final significant bill that he was authoring, a series of major sanctions on Russia and some that target Iran in a landslide, 86-11 vote. Key issue here is that the president is authorized in this legislation to levy a 100% tariff on imported Russian oil. The critical bill now goes over to the House. Hope it passes there. Power is changing hands in Colombia, the second largest country in South America. Today, Abelardo de la Iprea was inaugurated as the country's 36th president. He's a firebrand conservative, ardently pro-Israel, anti-cartel, anti-Marxist, and he's taking over for a communist named Gustavo Petro. This is another country, yet another country, I should say, in South and Central America, rejecting communism in favor of common sense. And as the midterms get closer and closer here in the United States, we here at the Scott Jennings Show are going to be covering the most competitive House races that will determine who controls Congress after November. Today, we take you to the land of enchantment, New Mexico, to cover one of the most competitive House elections this cycle. It is the second district in New Mexico. The candidates are Greg Cunningham, the Republican, versus Gabe Vasquez, the incumbent Democrat. Let's take a listen to what Greg Cunningham is telling the people of New Mexico. Cut one.
3: We need someone in there that when they look you in the eye and they tell you something that you know they mean it. The old adage of say what you mean, you mean what you say. I made a career on that and a life on that. And so I have a job to do, a mission to finish, and I'm committed to doing that from this seat.
2: And joining me now to discuss the campaign is that Republican named Greg Cunningham. This is New Mexico's 2nd District. Greg, welcome in to the Scott Jennings Show.
4: Oh, well, thank you for having me. I'm honored.
2: Well, I'm glad you're here and glad you're running. Now, you have an interesting background. You were in the Marines. You're a lieutenant colonel. You're a combat veteran. You've been a small business owner. You were even once embedded undercover with the cartel. I want you to talk to us about your life story and what led up to you getting into this political campaign.
4: Ah, well, thank you. I was the only thing I will take umbrage with, and I was an enlisted man in the Marines. I was not an officer. I actually worked for a living. That's what we say in the Marine Corps.
2: Got it. All right. Understood.
4: Yes, sir. And again, born and raised in Albuquerque. A former combat Marine. I was in Desert Storm, got my combat action ribbon there. Albuquerque Police Department, 22 years. Started my own business, 6 children, 9 grandchildren. My path here is a blue collar working path, and I'm very proud of that. I did a lot of undercover work, to include work with, we called it Black Bloc at the time. It was the precursor to Antifa. So I have actually done undercover with what people are calling now protest.

0: protesters, which we know really they are anarchists. Mm. They're paid agitators. I have done undercover work at the border. I have done Title III's, which are wiretaps. So I have a very personal, hands-on experience with the border and how to get control of that and how to provide a safe future for our children and grandchildren.
1: Well, this issue of the border and border control and border security and what we're going to do about it has become a central issue in your campaign. Your opponent, Gabe Vasquez, says the border wall is a ridiculous waste of money. I want you to listen to this and we'll get your reaction. Cut three.
2: I also read that you're opposed to some border wall construction. We know that there's border wall construction in New Mexico, near El Paso in the San Juan Park, New Mexico area. But there's also new construction that was announced in a very remote part of the state. The border is a very remote part of Mexico as well, and that is the Bujio of New Mexico. Can you tell us about your concerns there?
3: Yeah, I can tell you it's a ridiculous waste of money.
1: Ridiculous waste of money or necessary? What do you think, Greg?
0: Oh, my gosh. I can tell you from firsthand experience, it is necessary. Absolutely necessary. It's, and again, a ridiculous waste of money. What is our safety worth? What are our wives going to the store and our children in school and our being able to walk your neighborhood at night? How much is that worth? What's the cost that we put on that? And so I would say that anything we do to provide those things for our family and our people here in New Mexico, it's not about cost for me.
1: Yeah, I think of all the things that the government spends money on, and the thing that you would want it to spend money on always and the most is the security of the American people. I mean, what else is the purpose of government, if we're not going to secure our border and protect our people? And, of course, New Mexico, I mean, how many miles of border does your district have here? Like, it's got to be 100, 200 miles, something. And so this isn't a faraway issue for people in this district. This is something happening every single day.
0: I don't know the exact number, and I don't want to guess because – as a detective, I've learned guessing is a bad thing. I know it's over 400 miles, so it's vast. We have a ton here, and the cartels utilize every mile of that to their advantage. I mean, America needs to understand that the cartels are a national security threat. You know, the administration did a great job at ending the catch and release people coming across the border, the open border. That's step one. But the same challenges and obstacles that I faced as a detective are still there. And the cartels, again, America just needs to understand, and please remember, I'm a former Marine, so my verbiage can be, we're at war with them. I mean, if we're going to call it the war on drugs, let's extrapolate that to the reality. The reality is we're at war with the cartels. They are, in essence, they are poisoning our children in the name of profit, and I won't allow it anymore.
1: All right, our guest today is Greg Cunningham, running for Congress in New Mexico's 2nd District. We've got about a minute left here, Greg. I want to give you the last word. I know border security and immigration control is a big issue, but also the economy, quality of life, these things are also important to you. Give us the pitch. Why should voters here throw out the Democrat and go back to the Republicans?
0: Well, I think a lot of times, sometimes, and I'll try to speak quickly, which I'm half Tennessean, so that's hard for me, is basically nothing happens until we have the chaos ended. Until we have our border secure, our streets secure, the chaos done, business, school, education, none of those things are going to matter. And so my wheelhouse, my expertise is public safety and getting things done. I'm a problem solver. Mm-hmm. And so when people talk about what are your policies, it's tempting me to just to look at Gabe Vasquez and say, whatever that guy is, I'm the exact opposite. And that's the truth. And it really is that simple. I'm the antithesis of Gabe Vasquez in every way, shape, and

0: farm, and I take great pride in that.
1: Well, it's hard to have prosperity without safety, and obviously you embody that. Greg Cunningham, running for Congress in New Mexico, thanks for sharing some time with us today on the Scott Jennings Show. We're going to take a break when we come back. The relief factor, pain of the week. Who will it be? Find out after this.
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3: Hey, John, why so glum?
4: I just got let go. 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
3: It's Friday, August the 7th, Common Sense for the American People. 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Although, I will be heading up to Washington this weekend. If you're at the Young Americas Foundation, I'll be delivering the big speech Saturday night in Washington, D.C. We'll look forward to doing that. But it is Friday afternoon, and it is 22 minutes past the hour. And you know what that means, Hollywood Sean. 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
3: Oh.
4: Ooh.
3: All right. This week's Relief Factor Pain of the Week comes to us from the great state of Wisconsin, where Democrats are apparently looking at everything that has gone wrong for their party over the last few years and saying, you know what? We just haven't quite gone far enough. I want you to meet Francesca Hong, state legislator, chef, Democratic socialist, and currently leading in the race to become the Democratic nominee for governor of Wisconsin. And boy, does Francesca have a record. Back in 2020, she declared, "I support defunding the police as a first step towards abolishing the police." She said police exist to, quote, uphold white supremacy. She supports abolishing ICE. She talks about abolishing prisons. She's called for abolishing the United States Senate, which, frankly, you're running for governor of Wisconsin, seems a little ambitious to me, but she's got big dreams and big plans for her country. So, police gone, immigration control gone, prisons gone, Senate gone. But don't worry, there's more. She also said that she hated Thanksgiving so much, in fact, that it should be canceled. Let's hear that in Cut 11.
5: Thanksgiving is also a time that's incredibly painful for many people in our communities.
3: Painful. I mean, I'm going to be honest.

0: Thanksgiving. Now, after that criticism came in, she says, you know what? I actually love Thanksgiving. Cut 13.
1: My favorite holiday is Thanksgiving. Because I
2: love it.
1: Yep. I don't want to cancel it. I actually love it.
0: Okay, we went from hating and canceling Thanksgiving to, you know what? I love Thanksgiving. I'll let you decide in which case she's letting out her true feelings. It is amazing what running statewide in Wisconsin can do for your appreciation of pumpkin pie, I guess. She's doing the same thing on policing, however. She said that defunding the police was the first step towards abolishing the police. Now she says, oh no, quote, I'm serious about public safety. Well, congratulations. So are about 98% of everybody in America. This woman is a socialist. Hong. She's running as a socialist. You would think that the most famous socialist in America right now would be thrilled. Hey, we got a socialist running for governor with a chance to win in Wisconsin. I'm happy. But no. That's actually not the case. Bernie Sanders was asked about endorsing this woman this week, and he said, basically, I don't know enough about the race to get involved. Do you know how crazy you have to be for Bernie Sanders to back away from endorsing you if you are expressing his socialist views? How far left off the reservation do you have to wander before Bernie Sanders pretends he's never heard of Wisconsin? It's like getting kicked off of Willie Nelson's concert bus tour for smelling like marijuana. I mean, Francesca Hong, the perfect avatar for the Democratic Party's problem right now. They said crazy things when they thought crazy things were fashionable. And they said them because they believe it. Defund the police, abolish ICE, cancel Thanksgiving. Now that voters are paying attention and we've all come to our senses again, suddenly everybody wants to run away from their true feelings and say, no, I just care about affordability. I don't necessarily want you to get murdered in the streets, they say. You know, the great thing about the internet is that it keeps receipts. And this week, Francesca Hong is learning a painful lesson. You can delete the tweets, but you cannot delete the crazy, and that is why, Francesca Hong, you are the Relief Factor Pain of the Week.
3: That's the Relief Factor Pain of the Week. Oh. Scott Jennings, a real pain in the agenda for the lefties.
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5: Friday, August the 7th, home stretch of the week that was. And to go over it all, we'll engage in our traditional Friday punditry. Our pundit of the week this week is Siraj Hashmi, who is, I think, one of the funnier guys on the internet, long history of expertly trolling the left, and occasionally some on the right, all part of his job as the senior media strategist, senior digital strategist, digital media strategist, now that I've butchered that, at Town Hall News, making his inaugural appearance on the Scott Jennings Show, Siraj Hashmi. Siraj, welcome in here. Thanks for doing this with us.
6: Thank you so much for having me, brother.
5: Yeah, this is great. You know, I should tell the audience, we don't really know each other. I know you from the internet, and I am constantly chuckling at your insights and takes and observations. And then I was pleased to see that our friends at Town Hall had decided to bring you in. Why don't we start there? Let's get the Siraj story. You haven't always been a conservative. You've been on a little journey. But now you find yourself at one of the most important conservative websites, Town Hall. Tell us about yourself.
6: It's an interesting journey. I don't know how much time you want me to share and spend on it, but I'll be very brief. I started off as very liberal, you know, very, very much protesting the Iraq War in 2000 through the 2000s, you know, voting for Barack Obama twice, even voting for Hillary Clinton in 2016. And slowly but surely, things that Democrats did, like in 2016, if you remember the Pulse nightclub shooting, they had this proposal, the no-fly, no-buy gun proposal. And originally, you know, with a name like mine, that probably would get swept up in that based on the arbitrary government watch list, right? So that was the first crack in the dam. Then I became very much pro-Second Amendment. And yeah, I still had a lot of more liberal leanings. And I bought into sort of the misinformation and disinformation, just straight up, you know, media slander of Donald Trump. And then over the course of Trump's first term, what really sort of, you know, I couldn't deny was that Trump was actually really funny. And everything he did, whether it was wittingly or unwittingly, the guy was just hysterical. And from there, it sort of boiled over to COVID happening, realizing that as soon as we talk about this deal with Fauci and his contempt of Congress, you kind of go back all the way to those years and 2020 specifically, when there was everyone has to be on lockdown, no one can go out, and then all of a sudden George Floyd happens, and it's like all the public health officials are like, go protest because systemic racism and white supremacy is more of a public health threat than COVID. And I was like, I can't do this.
5: That moment, and nobody wants to talk about it, I'm glad you brought it up, but basically you had people with the word doctor in their title saying, effectively arguing that the COVID virus could discern your politics and would give you a pass if you went out in the street to protest something, as long as that something was judged to be politically moral at that time. That was literally what they were saying out loud to the American people. And at that moment, I think a lot of us, you and I think millions of Americans, started to think, well, wait a minute. If you're willing to say with a straight face that out loud to me, what of the rest of this is complete and total BS? And as we found out from the Anthony Fauci diary, a lot of it was BS. Let's start there for our Friday punditry. Siraj, I know this was a big issue for you back when it was going on. You've been following this and making a lot of commentary about it. I'll just ask you this question. Should Anthony Fauci have answered questions, or was he

0: smart to take the fifth in front of the Senate committee.
1: I will say, Scott, the one thing that kind of gives me pause is that even his liberal champions in the media are sort of lamenting the fact that Anthony Fauci pled the fifth 111 times in front of the Senate Homeland Security Committee because he was granted the pardon by President Biden on his way out, all the way from 2014 up until the end of his presidency. So that's a span of 10 years. That was when the gain of function research really started in the Wuhan laboratory. And as I think Senator Josh Hawley pointed out, is that you can't plead the fifth if you've been granted the pardon, because legally, like, what are you incriminating yourself with when you've already been given that pardon? So legally speaking, it should not hold up. The fact that he's being held in contempt of Congress, I agree with. I think that's the right move. I'm kind of disappointed in senators like John Fetterman, who's been pretty reasonable as of the last couple of years, to kind of vote along party lines and to not hold Fauci in contempt. But that, you know, that's besides the point, right? Those are, you know, little side notes. The bigger picture here is that, what exactly is Fauci hiding? I mean, we have his diary. We have a good chunk of it. We have specifically the areas where he highlighted the death toll, juxtaposed with, man, the media just loves me. And I don't know what it is. They just can't get enough of me. I just, you know, they think about me. I think about them. Yeah. Dick Tapper, ooh, like these are the type of like love notes that he's sort of writing in his diary. And you're thinking to yourself, this is at the time, a septuagenarian, almost an octogenarian aged man. Like, what are you doing? Yeah. Like, even if you were writing a memoir, like, and that comes out, everyone's going to be like, what, WTF, mate? Like, what? At the time, you were supposed to be leading the pandemic response. And you know who I don't think is not getting enough scorn out of this? You know who was leading the task force during the COVID pandemic? Vice President Mike Pence.
0: Hmm. You think Pence needs to
1: And there's not much talk about it.
0: If you were chairman of the committee, would you drag him in next?
1: I don't see why not. I mean, I don't know if executive privilege applies to him in this regard, but like at this point, I'm very surprised nobody's talking about Mike Pence.
0: On the Fauci piece, we had a legal scholar on from Yale this week, and he absolutely says that they can bypass a full Senate vote, and either Vance or even Chuck Grassley, whoever is judged to be presiding over the Senate in the moment, can actually just send this right over to the Department of Justice. So I suspect he's going to end up having to tangle on this, because I agree with the lawyers that you've also talked to. You can't plead the fifth if you've already gotten a pardon. He got terrible legal advice, but he also got terrible public relations advice. It would have done him a world of good, I think, if he had just sat in front of the committee and said, you know what, I made the best decisions with the information I had at the time. We got some things right, and we got a lot of things wrong, but it's important for us to know both. That way, we improve for the next time. If he could have had the humility just to say that, he would have done himself a world of good. But instead, taking the fifth, boy, was that terrible, terrible PR advice. All right, let's move on. I want to talk about one of my favorite. Go ahead.
1: I was just going to say, what's very disappointing is that every doctor takes the Hippocratic Oath, you know, do no harm. Mm. And yet the only harm that he's focused on is not doing any harm to his own image.
0: Oh, yeah. Well, he did a lot of harm. It's amazing to me that he, I mean, this is a guy who sat in front of committees, has sat for countless thousands of media interviews. You know, he's never not been willing to talk ad nauseum. And so to sit there and stonewall Congress like that, boy, it was a rough look. All right, I want to move on to the mayor of New York City. He's having an interesting week. First of all, he went to an event with a bunch of cops in Staten Island, and I want to play this for you and get your reaction to it. Mamdani getting booed off the stage. Cut six.
2: Ladies and gentlemen, are you ready for some more dancing? Oh, no, we're not. We're getting awards. Somebody's getting an award.
0: He had that PR debacle, Siraj, and he also is, I think, sort of presiding over a debacle as it relates to these government-owned grocery stores, saying that we're going to have ID in order to get into the grocery stores. And, of course, a lot of us on the right have had fun with that. Do you feel like maybe the honeymoon is where

0: wearing off a little bit for Mom Donnie? What's your take?
1: You know, at this point, he's been the mayor for more than half a year. There are going to be his proponents who say that he's doing a great job, that he's finally focusing on, you know, the working people of New York. But at the same time, this who's driving the most sort of economic benefit to New York, i.e. the business owners and everyone who's actually any New Yorker would support this guy, right? Because you have the government run grocery stores, all the bodega owners, they're like, how is it possible that we have to now compete with a government subsidized grocery store that now also requires a library card, if you want to call it that? But it's really just an identification card. I mean, how are you going to prevent people from reselling it? Of course, Costco has, you know, membership. Sam's Club has membership. They're private enterprises. They have an entity where, like, they can probably hedge against a lot of reselling. But at the same time, like, how are you going to prevent people from really abusing the system? And it costs a lot of money. It's $70 million. It's crazy.
0: I know. It's crazy. In the press conference, like, he's holding up, like, this bananas. Bananas are the greatest miracle of capitalism. You can grow a banana in whatever, Argentina, wherever they come from, and have it here in the United States the next day, and it costs like 30 cents. I mean, is anybody out there saying, boy, these bananas are breaking me? That's not, of course not, but he's like standing up at this press conference holding the bananas up like he's getting ready to throw it up at the tip of a basketball game. You know, one other thing that happened to him this week, well, it didn't happen to him. I guess it happened to the people who supported him. He puts out the list of all the property owners in New York that he wants to tax. And all the people that supported him realized their names were on it, including this moron, Scott Galloway, who has this podcast with Kara Swisher. And he gets on the podcast and he's like, I don't know what happened. I supported him and now they've doxed me on the property tax list. Do you think the rich liberals in New York, Siraj, have realized that, yes, the leopard will also eat my face too, or you think it's going to take some more pain? Give you the last word in this segment.
1: It will be a little bit more pain because I don't think people look at Scott Galloway and think he's sort of like the voice of reason amongst the left. I mean, I think, yeah, maybe Kara Swisher's podcast, having that sort of joint venture with her is helpful to his brand, but ultimately, like, it's going to take a prominent figure in American society to really be like, you know what, I once supported Zohran Mamdani, but I can't take it anymore.
0: Yeah, it's that whole, you know, that plus the fact that he was saying 5 million and then the properties on there were 1 million. And oh, by the way, a lot of the properties on there people live in every day. These weren't second homes. I think a lot of people got a wake up
1: call. Not to mention the fact that the property value in New York City is so high already.
0: I know. It's that whole thing. Total debacle. But I think a lot of people are getting a lesson in what it's like to live under a socialist. More Friday punditry with Siraj when we come back on the Scott Jetty Show. Stay with me.

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7: Quelling leftist arguments with truth and common sense. They hate that. 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
8: All right, we'll wrap up the week here. Our pundit of the week, Siraj Hashmi, the senior digital media strategist for Town Hall, a great website you should visit for interesting content. Siraj, I got to do this story. I did a little WNBA before I went on my vacation. Now I'm back, and I see the WNBA is even crazier than it was before I left. There's a player named Gabby Williams. She plays for the Golden State Valkyries. Pretty good, 14.7 points a game this season. And she says she wants to play against dudes. Let's hear Gabby Williams, cut 8.
9: I would welcome a trans athlete on my team or against my team anytime. I don't think it's a problem in the world.
8: Okay, so Gabby says she wants to play against dudes. Well, there is, as luck would have it, a dude who's willing to do this. You may have heard of him. His name is Enes Kanter, or Enes Freedom. I guess he changed his name. Former NBA player. He's like 7 feet tall. Today, he declared for the WNBA draft. Cut 16.
10: 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If simply declaring who you are is all that's required, then I meet every single requirement necessary to compete in the WNBA. My team and I have carefully examined the WNBA.

0: NIMBYed eligibility criteria and governing framework surrounding self-identification and inclusion. Based on the current guidelines, I can and am officially declaring my eligibility for the upcoming WNBA draft in May 2027. I am definitely not here to mock, make fun of, or disrespect any community or personal choices. I am simply asking that the current rules be applied equally to everyone. The rules that represent the very values many WNBA players and coaches have publicly advocated for. My team and I are prepared to ensure these guidelines are applied equally, consistently, and without exception. And I look forward to the WNBA honoring its stated principles. See you at training camp.
1: What do you think, Siraj? Should somebody in the WNBA draft Enes Freedom? I mean, it would give them... Well, I would say you would have games that were like literally like 200 to nothing if they had one dude on the team. That's what would happen. What do you think? I think somebody should do it. You tell me.
2: I recall Donald Trump saying back in 2022 that if he were to buy a WNBA team, he would ask LeBron James if he had any interest in becoming a woman. And it's just... You know, and it's freedom. And don't underestimate the sort of the tact and sort of the determination of someone who's willing to change their last name. That takes a lot of work, right? So someone who went from Enes Kanter to Enes Freedom, that's a big deal. And also, you know, as a Celtics fan, he played fairly well for the Celtics in the short stint that he was there. But I will say this. He has been one of the more impressive members of the NBA post-NBA career, considering how he's actually trying to make a change in our society. And he brings up a valuable point. He's not actually in it to mock anyone, but he does want to make sure that the WNBA is adhering to the rules that they put forward. And if the rules that they put forward has a massive loophole that allows men to join their sport, then I don't see why anyone shouldn't be exploiting that. And if he's doing it with all sincerity... My hat's off to him.
1: Well, there's been coaches. There's that one coach who wore a shirt saying, you know, that she wanted to be inclusive of anybody who wanted to play in the WNBA. You've got numerous players saying, absolutely, let's have some of these dudes come into the league. I think there's going to be a groundswell of support for Enes Freedom. You know, we know him here in Kentucky a little bit. He tried to play for the University of Kentucky Wildcats. And the NCAA, like, kind of screwed him out of it, and he never got to play for Kentucky, which was very sad because he was sort of a heralded recruit for the Cats at the time. But anyway, crazy. The WNBA every week gets crazier and crazier. All right, we got about a minute left, Siraj. We got to do our winners and losers. I'll give you the honor. Who is the winner of the week in American politics?
2: Mike Rogers, a Republican Senate nominee from Michigan. He has the opportunity to become the first Republican elected for the U.S. Senate seat in Michigan since 1994. That's 32 years. And he's been gifted basically a silver platter with Abdul al-Sayed, who has just so many receipts out there, so many clips of him saying how much he hates this, that, and the third about Michigan, how much he cares about things that have nothing to do with Michigan. And the simplest ploy that he has to go is Mike Rogers is for Michigan. Abdul al-Sayed is for Palestine. Mike Rogers is for you. That's all he has to do.
1: Yeah, he had a great week. Overall, the socialist march in Michigan may turn a purple state a little more red here in 26. I'm going to give you my loser, and it's in the same bucket, Chuck Schumer. He and the establishment wanted Haley Stevens. They got Abdul el-Sayed. He then says, okay, I'll be for Abdul el-Sayed, who then immediately endorses like Chris Van Hollen for majority leader. Chuck Schumer had a rough week. Siraj Hashmi from Town Hall, you've been a great pundit. You're a great audience. Have a great weekend, and we'll see you Monday. Thanks for listening. You know, we hear a lot these days about conviction, but real conviction isn't measured by what you say when it's easy. It is measured by what you're willing to do when your beliefs are tested. And that's what makes Charlie Kirk, American Martyr, worth watching. Oh, our friend Charlie. At its heart, this is not a political story. It is the story of a man whose Christian faith shaped his character, guided his decisions, and gave him the courage to stand firm in the face of opposition. Charlie understood that faith isn't something that we practice for an hour on Sunday and then leave it behind. It's meant to influence how we live, how we lead, and how we serve others every day. Charlie's story challenges each of us to consider the legacy that we're building through our own faithfulness and whether we are willing to live boldly for Christ when it matters most. Go to angel.com slash

will be allowed to ditch prison attire for civilian clothing at a hearing on Tuesday. That appearance coming less than a month before jury selection begins. In his murder trial on September 8th, he has pleaded not guilty to the charges. I'm Paul Stevens. This is Fox News.

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2: Done. We're not as focused on low-wage employment that is not very sticky. We're focused much more on trying to create some sort of a manufacturing boom. We're focused on high-end blue-collar to white-collar work for people. It was natural that given the fact we're cracking down on the border, we were going to see lower job growth. And the fact that the government is trying to cut jobs as soon as they can and quickly, they have a mandate not to add jobs. And I make this point a lot living out in California. The point of when you're in a blue state, the point of government jobs is to create the job. When you're in a red state or you've a conservative Republican president, then the point of a government job is to get work done and then you can leave the job. So like in California, that's why we don't get the high speed rail. That's why our freeways don't get fixed, is because once those freeways get fixed, and again, I've lived in the same area for now 5 years, there's been construction on the local highway the entire time, and it'll never get done. Because once that gets done, then those jobs go away, and neither the mayor or the governor want that to happen. So that's how it goes. And so that's the nature of things. So Trump has got a different approach. He's got a mandate to cut jobs, take jobs out. So the government sector has been losing jobs steadily, and they did again this month. But one thing that's interesting is the prognosticators overemphasized the jobs, overestimated, which I haven't seen this in a very long time, but 100,000 fewer jobs than predicted. There was anticipated a gain of 88,000, which would have been phenomenal. And then we ended up seeing a loss of 23,000. But unemployment, which was predicted to hold steady at an already low 4.2%, fell to 4.1%, which is pretty much ideal. Any lower than that, and we're definitely going to see the Fed hike rates, and they'll be concerned that there actually is perhaps overemployment. And that has its own economic consequences that I don't need to get into too much detail, get pretty nerdy on the show. And then we also had revisions of prior months where a lot of recent job gains got revised down as well, and yet the unemployment rate fell. And why is this? It's because the workforce is shrinking, and that means that people who are working or looking for work tick down substantially. And this is not entirely a bad thing, because why is this happening? First of all, it's deportations and self-deportations. A lot of people who have been hanging out, have been here illegally, and they know their time is winding down. They know that the Trump administration's got to focus on deportations. They need to try to ramp those up. And it's interesting because you connect that to the way Mark Wayne Mullen was talking earlier in the week. I played cuts of him on two different shows, speaking very softly about immigration. I just wonder what was known, what data was being shared when he was trying to soften the messaging, trying to lower the heat when it comes to the way we're talking about immigration in this country. But people who are here illegally are just dropping out, just flat out. And employers are a lot less likely to hire people who are here illegally because they know that it's anathema to what the president stands for, what he's trying to do, and what there's a lot of momentum heading into the election year for the president to report a bunch of deportations and a bunch of crackdowns on illegals working here. So that's a major thing. Government jobs fell as usual, and they fell 53,000. 53,000 public sector jobs are gone. That's a positive. Private sector payrolls rose 30,000, which is kind of low, but not horrible given what I said earlier, because a lot of those jobs were added in construction and manufacturing. And this is a durable good manufacturing in particular. Huge boom. We're seeing a manufacturing renaissance in this country, and a lot of it can be tied directly to the one big beautiful bill. So manufacturing output also very high in data. Manufacturing employment up. And this all defied expectations. So we defy expectations in the positive with manufacturing, but I guess in the negative with total jobs. But how negative is it if a lot of this is because of people self-deporting and with people who are in government jobs who are getting axed from payrolls? So it really is a complicated, interesting thing, but it's not nearly as gloomy as you're going to get from the establishment media today, with a lot of pretty interesting stuff in it.

0: lower immigration, rising retirements, which is just a reality. It's not a positive or a negative. It's just the fact that people are retiring because people are getting older because we have the best medicine in the world and people are living and that sort of thing. That causes unemployment to basically hold steady or tick down just a touch, which is not as awful as it might sound when you're talking about we're losing jobs. What are the jobs we're losing? We're losing a lot of low-wage jobs held by illegal aliens. We're losing government jobs. And the other thing, a lot of seasonal stuff from the World Cup. So the World Cup brought in tons and tons and tons of business, and that went away. So, and then some of the other catch-up stuff was, a lot of it was a lot of severe weather. That plays into some of this as well. So a complicated picture, and yet again, another headache for Trump because the bottom line number or the top line number, not good, but as always, a lot more than meets the eye with the mainstream media. And so long as they keep, you know, exaggerating stuff like this, then it's fine with me because it just gives me a lot of ways to differentiate my content here on the show and at Breitbart.com from the what the establishment media is doing. But the headaches keep piling up for him. Just as we were getting on the air today, we learned an appeals court blocked Trump's ballroom yet again, which Trump, for whatever reason, is not laying this out. But they really don't want him to build a ballroom because they think it's excessive. They've already done the demolition. It's not overly expensive considering what our federal government is. But Trump is noting, finally, after I was aware of this information, because I talked to the president about it himself for 6 months, and I've been kind of talking about it on the show in broad terms because I feel like it's the right thing to do. But the president is noting this is a military installation. This is a place for the president to do essential military work. There is a bunker underneath whatever was in the East Wing before, which was not the most valuable parts of the White House, not the most essential, either historically or in terms of getting work done. And there was a bunker under there that was gated. He's updating the bunker and the ballroom is a bonus. And the fact that people keep trying to kill him, and they tried to kill him at a ball this year, the White House Correspondents Association dinner. So they're going to make a state-of-the-art ballroom so that we can have state dinners, so we can have a safe environment for big events. And the president has a keen eye to this because he's an entertainer as well. So it is on budget and ahead of schedule, according to Trump. And the photo does not yet show a planned drone port that's there. There's a lot of steel that's been fabricated due to delivery of certain high-end, high-tech stuff. Trump framed this as the best of the best, high-level defense, offense, and safety in Washington, D.C. for future presidents. He's only going to have it for a short time. One of the bizarre news stories, there's always Trump derangement. There's always hysteria. There's been a fair bit less this term due to the fact that Trump is due to the fact that the media, I think, really burned themselves out, just blowing it the last two election cycles with the lawfare after the second Trump campaign. And then, of course, all the way he was treated with the Russia collusion hoax in his first administration. So it's not quite as powerful as it once was. But the media will always find ways to be hysterical. Always. Always will find ways to be hysterical. The ballroom is the latest example. And now we got another lawfare judge stepping in and saying he can't build it. It's not just a ballroom. It's a military installation that's necessary in these very dangerous times. All right. One thing that's also very dangerous on an imminent basis is we keep murdering our young. We're doing it. We keep murdering it. Murdering babies. This summer is 3 years since the Dobbs decision, but the total number of abortions each year has only increased. Incredibly dark stuff. Telehealth and abortion pills in the mail are the reason why. It is cheaper, easier to access than previous options. Medication abortions now account for 60% of all abortions. The number is growing. It's going to grow. That's why preborn gives ultrasounds to girls and women. When a young woman sees her baby, hears her baby's heartbeat, it doubles the chance she'll choose life. $140 will give five mothers a free ultrasound. This means saved babies. Do the math. 280, that's 10 babies. $28 a month, that's a baby a month. All year long, less than a dollar a day. And for those of you who are very generous and like a nice tax write-off, a $15,000 gift will provide an ultrasound machine that will save babies for years to come. 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
4: Where I was welling up during various moments of it, and we have a real sincere report. So that's coming up for all of you on the show. I'm excited to do that. So that's why I recommend subscribing to my podcast, Alex Marlowe Show, Apple, Spotify, YouTube, Rumble. But we will play significant portions of it on the show as well. But it's nice to get the uninterrupted Dennis. And the thing that is the main takeaway that I said, but I'll say it again, is that his mind is still there. He's still so, so sharp and clear. The clearest thinker in the game, and we need him right now. So that's coming up as well. Other interesting stuff, I've got a big conversation with Dr. Gorka that's going to be coming out probably also early next week, talking about the White House's revolutionary counter-drone program that they've got going. This is the future of modern warfare, and it's always great to get insight from inside the White House itself. I also had a fascinating conversation earlier in the week with a Democrat strategist named Evan Barker. I don't think she's going to be welcome back in Democrat circles, but she is a book out called Nothing Left that's on the New York Times bestseller list this week from my publisher, Threshold Editions, at Simon & Schuster. And that's a fascinating one for those of you driving around the car over the weekend, because we get into, first of all, how the Democrats lost in 2024 and how they replaced basically catering towards working class values of trying to make things more affordable, good jobs, health care for everyone that's accessible, access, you know, broadband if you're in rural communities, things like that, and moved entirely to identity, where the entire party was based not on merit or excellence or really making your life better, but was based off of grievance politics and identity politics, and how that had her running for the hills. And her story's fascinating. But she had some real insight into the man named Abdul El Sayed that I thought was super interesting. I pulled a cut from the podcast I wanted to share. Let's play cut one, please, guys.
5: I think if he wins the general election, he will run for president.
6: I have the same thing. I see. We're two for two on who's going to run for president.
5: Yeah.
6: I totally agree. I guarantee you.
5: He will be the progressive front runner. He winning in Michigan. I mean, the thing that makes this election so important is that if he wins Michigan, I mean, progressives finally get to prove their theory of change.
6: Yeah.
5: Because so far, they haven't had the ability to do that. They've only won in places like New York City, right? Or St. Louis, Missouri, deep blue cities. And so if he's able to win a swing state, I mean, it's like game over, really, for the Democratic Party. Like, they are going to have to get in line with the far left agenda.
4: That's right. The last part is so important. So first of all, this is exactly what I've heard from Michiganders who I know are stay on top of this stuff, is that he's got the eye of the tiger. He wants to run for president. She also says in the interview that she does not think Alexandria Ocasio-Cortez is going to run for president, which is, I also think she's probably right on that, too. That's why I said two for two early in the clip. But just think about the stakes here, that what we've got, what we're setting up. And I've got tons of Abdul Sayed clips I want to play again when we come back from the next break. But what's being set up is the Democrat Party is so historically weak. They cannot stand up to a anti-Israel, anti-Jew, pro-communist

saying that he's being discriminated against because he's got a long name. His first name is exactly as long as one of my very white sons. So it's one of these things where he will come up with ways to portray himself as a victim, but he's also more charismatic. He's more fun, and he went up against a Looney Tune character named Haley Stevens, and I've got a cut from her being increasingly Looney Tunes. But here's the thing to track, and we'll get into this on the other side of the break. The Democrat establishment is going to have to embrace the most radical people in American political life, or else they have no chance of winning, which means they're going to be embracing some of the worst ideas we've ever encountered on the national stage in America. More on that when we return. This is the Alex Marlowe Show, and we'll be right back.

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0: campaign with a guy who says we deserve 9/11, then you are absolutely my enemy. Not hard to do. Not hard to say. Obvious, in fact, now that you think about it. But she needs a little more stick it to him, and then maybe she'll be able to get all that, get back in the game politically and run for something else. Maybe Saeed will endorse her one day. Though it's not going to happen. Never. He'll never do it. All right, let's talk about, I got some cuts. I got some cuts of Saeed. Let's play him talking about his fascinatingly long name, Cut 5.
1: You know, they think they want to use my whole name against me. Mike, listen, man, if you can't say the name, it's Abdurrahman, keep the name out your damn mouth. Yeah. I'll be happy to give you lessons.
0: It's Strawman. No one cares about his name. It's the, there's not a single soul who would vote for, in my view, there's not a single soul who thinks the difference between Abdul and Abdulrahman, or if his name is Bob, is the problem. The problem is he is a communist who makes hundreds of thousands of dollars a year and has multiple houses, and also does not think the state of Israel is a right to exist, and he minimizes terrorism by saying that it's just hurt people hurting people, and he campaigns with radicals. That's the problem with the guy. It's not his name. From my perspective, if his name was Bob and had those perspectives, then I would never vote for him. But if his name was Abdulrahman and had the viewpoint of a Marco Rubio or a J.D. Vance, I'd vote for him all the time. Okay? So that's how it goes. Let's see. Let's play cut 3, please.
2: Can you clarify for us what your position is on funding for Israel if you do become a U.S. senator? Are you opposed to all funding for Israel, period, military funding?
3: I'm opposed to unconditional military aid for any country. That is Israel, yes, but that's also Egypt, where my family immigrated from. That's Pakistan, that's Saudi Arabia, that's UAE. And that's not because of a focus on what's happening anywhere except for a focus on what's happening here. I just don't understand why anybody thinks it's the right thing to do to send our tax dollars abroad to fund foreign militaries when our own kids barely get to go to schools that are functional.
0: So I want to take this argument seriously because I think that it is resonant with a lot of people. And I think that this is an important thing, is that people should really have to justify the aid we're getting. And this is where he's very clever and not to be underestimated, because all of that sounds pretty reasonable. And I think a lot of you in the audience are thinking about places like Ukraine, where we keep sending money and that war is going to go on forever. And we're not really sure what the purpose is or how it helps Americans. And unless we really think that Russia would otherwise start invading NATO nations, then there's not really a lot in it for us, and we keep just shoveling money over there. So there is an analogy. But we know the truth is that he does not believe Israel should have a right to defend itself. He does not believe that a nation that is at war, and they aren't the ones who declared the war was declared on them, that they should have the ability to defend themselves at all. And even though they're terrific allies in the region, and everyone else in the region is either enemies of America or less productive allies. There are plenty of great allies, but a lot of them are more recent and don't do as much for us. That they can defend themselves, but not Israel. And that's the thing to keep an eye on. And will people in the Democrat Party see it clearly? I don't think so. So let's see. All right, here is, I got cut 6, please. Go ahead.
4: What do you tell those people about whether or not this is a pie-in-the-sky dream that you're going around Michigan talking about?
3: Well, clearly I'm a different kind of Democrat, as we just talked about. $60 million spent to try and beat me because I don't take corporate money. I'm here to actually take on the challenges that working people face. Imagine you had a Congress that actually worked for you instead of worked for the corporations in the exact same way that Mike Rogers has made it work for a very long time.
0: It's just good messaging. And this is what I'm saying, is that no one wants corporate money to decide our politics. And this is where my populism might differentiate me from a lot of what else you might hear on the talk radio dial, is that this messaging I know resonates with a lot of people on both political parties. And if you didn't know all the background on where he comes from the Islamist perspective and the communist perspective, you hear this, he wants corporations out of politics. Now, will he walk the walk on that? They never do. They always end up taking corporate money once they win. But in the first campaign, this is the exact right approach. And if he's going on friendly networks like MSNBC and CNN, then he'll be able to stick on that message, and then that'll make him a real threat. Trump sees through this, though. Let's play cut 14, gentlemen.
5: It's very important for the country that we

0: when, because you have people getting in office right now who will destroy this country. You're a person in Michigan that won the other night.
1: Abdul Sayed.
0: He is a disaster for the country. Got a good line of stuff. I watched him. He speaks well. Speaks okay. Seemed better. But I'll tell you what, guys like that get in, they'll destroy this country.
2: It's, I love you. I've seen better. His off-the-cuff jokes never cease to amaze me. This is a clip from a couple days ago, so forgive me if you guys have heard this, but I've had this on repeat to Mrs. Dr. Marlowe. I must have said this to her at least 14 times since Trump said this 4 days ago. But play cut 10, please, guys.
3: Why is the U.S. intervening to support the Japanese at this time?
4: To support who?
3: To support the Japanese currency.
4: Because we have a good relationship with Japan. We're very strong, very, very strong financially. They are, you know, they have a weakening yen, and they wanted a little bit of help. And we're always there for Japan. Japan's been very good to us, with the exception, of course, of Pearl Harbor.
3: Mr. President,
4: they were not good.
3: What is the U.S. getting out of that arrangement?
4: Financial benefit.
2: I see it all.
4: It's also good for the world economy.
2: That's good, guys. I'm in awe. Why are we supporting the yen?
4: Because Japan's very good to us. We have a great relationship. They've always been perfect, aside from Pearl Harbor.
2: Just perfect. He sees the objection coming. Like it's coming down, like it's a hung curveball. He sees the objection, and then he just knocks in the upper deck. Don't forget about Pearl Harbor. That was not being good to us. But since then, they've been okay. We're going to miss him so much. Don't forget that. We're going to miss him so much. So the trick is with El Sayed is if you let him talk and you let him stay in his talking points about getting money out of politics, and I'm a different kind of Democrat and I'm against the establishment, he's got a shot. You've got to tie him to the most radical elements of the Democrat Party. Here's Jennifer Welch, one of the most ugly people on the internet. Cut 15, please.
5: So what they're going to do is they're going to say, Abdul El Sayed, he must be a terrorist. He must be this insane person. Well, they've run against him. And they can't dig up any dirt on him at all. They've tried. They say, oh, he campaigned with Sean Piker. Who gives it? Tough. Get over it. All of you are campaigning with J.D. Vance, Stephen Miller, Donald Trump, Ted Cruz, etc. Go f*** yourselves. I am so sick of this narrative that somehow who the Democrats campaign with is this horrible thing. Look at the monsters running this country into the ground.
2: That's good. So it's no big deal that he campaigned with a guy who said America deserves 9/11. No idea that a guy that thinks October the 7th was justified, that Israel doesn't have a right to exist, where he instructs his audience how to make terrorist weaponry and bombs online. That's just the beginning of it. The stuff the guy says, his favorite flag is the Hezbollah flag. He said it doesn't matter if the effing rapes happened on October the 7th. And Sayed hangs out with him. So you don't think that matters? You think Americans care about that sort of thing? You don't think it might be an insight into where things could go if Sayed gets a lot of power? And now we know from Democrat strategists he wants to run for president. So that's the task we've got. I got one more cut of him talking Piker on CNN. Cut 4, please.
6: Well, I can't come together with someone if you are willing to embrace people that loves Hamas or that thinks America deserved 9/11. I think that's reasonable.
7: What's your response to Senator Fetterman?
8: In Trump's words, what a lovely gentleman. I'm less focused on folks who are campaigning with me, more focused on the folks I'm campaigning to. And I think it's important to stay in touch with the folks who you want to elect you. I think that's clearly what's gone wrong with Senator Fetterman. It's clear he probably doesn't spend much time in Pennsylvania because he was campaigning with Bernie Sanders and now wants to renounce Bernie Sanders. I don't know if he still thinks he's a Democrat or not.
2: There's a lot in there, but you can see that's where he starts looking too thick. He starts looking greasy. He starts looking like he's a reality star and not a serious politician when he starts doing that stuff. So this is the framework that we need to get them on this footing. Because if they're on this footing, when they're in a position where they have to defend his connection to Hassan Piker, it's going to be hard to do. And trust me, we're just beginning to unearth the Piker footage. Remember, there's like 7 hours a day of him for the last decade. And if you don't think we're not going to get more and more radical phraseology, we are not running.

running against Abdul El Sayed. We're running against Hassan Piker. And that's not just in this race. That's every race, because every major Democrat, you just saw Haley Stevens do it. You saw Bernie Sanders do it. You're going to see mainstream figures in the Democrat Party say, hey, he's just a big tent and he's welcome in. Even though he's a guy who associates himself openly with a guy who thinks America deserved 9/11. So you see that? That is the playbook. That's what we got to do. We get him talking about getting money out of politics and making healthcare more affordable. He's got a shot. We get him talking about the fact that he is now associated with people who think Israel's no right to exist, hates America, think Hezbollah might be legit, and thinks 9/11 was worth celebrating. Then the Democrats are going to have a very hard election cycle. And so that's why we can't lose hope in this regard. We've got to keep the faith. All right, we come back. I got some WNBA stuff for you. I'll give you an update on the Todd Blanche confirmation as well. This is the Alex Marlowe Show. Keep it right here and stay tuned.

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6: In the War of 1812, our nation fought and won America's religious freedom. 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
2: All right, we got some news updates for you. Senator Marsha Blackburn won her GOP gubernatorial primary race yesterday, which is great news. I have a great affection for Senator Blackburn, now running for governor of Tennessee, and it should be a lock there. The politician I've interviewed the most over the years, and never makes a bad vote. So it's always a good sign. Tennessee has got the best, I would say, maybe crop of politicians of any state in the country. Florida could give them a run for Ohio's producing some good people too, but Tennessee might be it. And so good stuff over there. Also interesting though, Trump endorsed Andy Ogles losing to an establishment pick after spending from green energy groups came in. This is very interesting because Ogles is very well liked in the conservative movement, seems like a very unique guy. And someone with a unique personality, and they had the Trump endorsement. Also, I think Speaker of the House, Johnson, kind of liked him as well, but had a reputation for not being a good fundraiser and not putting in the time on fundraising, which does harken back to that Evan Barker interview I did on my podcast from the Democrats, where she was talking about the art of fundraising, and that's a lot of what her background is in. And you get a real appreciation for it. And you can see that unless you're a politician who's going to just ton it in revenue from going viral online, you've got to be able to have those skills doing the fundraising, or else you're going to not be able to compete, because there's so much money that's necessary to flow in order to win some of these elections. So fascinating stuff, not a good thing. And we're going to get an establishment guy who was closer to the governor over there. I think that's how we got across the finish line. So, and I don't know a lot about him. I'll tell you, I got a friend who's in that district and said he hadn't even heard of the other guy and voted for Ogles, and Ogles lost. So an interesting L there. We're keeping a close eye on the Todd Blanche confirmation, where Lisa Murkowski and Susan Collins are now opposing confirmation. And Mitch McConnell may be dead, maybe not. I don't know if he's dead. I don't think he is, but something going on. But Collins and Murkowski both think that he would further politicize the Department of Justice, which is completely insane to me, because I believe they both supported Merrick Garland. Murkowski definitely did, and I'm sure Collins did as well. Merrick Garland ran the most politicized Justice Department in our nation's history. Look no further than the New York Times best-selling book, Breaking the Law, written by me. Now, Garland, I think, was partially a patsy here. Garland was a figurehead that was put in charge because he was well-liked and could get confirmed. But his top two deputies, Vanita Gupta and Lisa Monaco, were the ones who were the top architects of lawfare against President Trump during the 2020 to 2024 Biden administration. And they all happened on Garland's watch. Garland could have stopped it at any point, never chose to do so. Why did not he choose not to do so? Because he was himself part of the lawfare superstructure. That was okay to Murkowski and Collins, but was not okay Todd Blanche, because he might politicize things more because of, I guess, all the chatter about the $1.8 billion anti-weaponization fund, which I didn't like. But overall, we got to try to get Blanche across. I think he's a good guy, and we're wasting a ton of time here because the lawfare apparatus within the DOJ is a existential threat to the Republic. And it would be very fascinating to see what he could do if he had the opportunity to clean up that department even more than he has. He's done a good job as acting. So we'll have up-to-the-minute updates at Breitbart News, but this is a very narrow path with the narrow majority. All right, next up, there has been leaks coming out of the Pentagon suggesting that our munitions are short, that we're running out of weaponry because of the Iran war, which continues to drag on. in a lot of the, you know, $20 burrito talk that's dominated the conversation over the past week. A lot of it has to do with the soaring cost of energy and the fact that now there is all this tension in the Strait of Hormuz, which is new. We did not have this tension in the Strait.

0: until the recent invasion 5-6 months ago from Trump, and that is an added strain on American economy. So we've got an imperative to wrap up this war, but the thing is, it's very hard to win the war when you're not just fighting the Iranian regime, you're fighting Americans. This took place on CNN yesterday. A woman named Sarah Matthews, check this out, cut 23 please.
1: They are true if Trump is posting about it being treasonous, and I agree with your point that it's very disturbing if they are accurate, but it leads me to believe they are when he's posting about it and wanting to target these leakers and go after them. And I'm happy that the information is out there, though, even though it is concerning because now the Iranians know just how weak we are.
0: So this is a person who was, I guess, a deputy press secretary in the first Trump administration for a short amount of time. And I don't know what she's up to now, but it's a saying that she's happy Iranians know the U.S. is weak with munition shortages. First of all, when you use munitions, you have shortages, so we can redevelop stuff. But the fact that so many people in America seem to be rooting for the Iranian mullahs is completely sick. And Trump has got to win some of these people over, at least convince America these people are wrong, in an election year, because there are major political implications here. All right, I didn't get to my WNBA stuff. I'll take that on the podcast, so head over there. Thanks to the team. Go in peace, to love and serve the Lord. Thanks for listening and watching.
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3: Mans to open the Strait. I'm Jack Callahan, Fox News. Insisting the Strait of Hormuz will not fully reopen until the U.S. agrees to a series of demands. Fox's Trey Yinks reports from Tel Aviv.
4: As the Middle East waits to see if a deal can be reached to reopen the Strait of Hormuz, Iranian officials are making new demands. Iran's Supreme National Security Council over the weekend issued a fresh statement calling on the United States to permanently end the war and compensate Iran for damages before the Strait would reopen. This comes as Iran's foreign minister says even if a deal is reached, it doesn't necessarily mean the Strait will stay open. Conversations about the Strait come as the U.S. naval blockade of Iranian ports remains in effect, costing the regime hundreds of millions of dollars each day. And according to U.S. Central Command, as of August 8th, CENTCOM redirected 53 commercial vessels, disabled two, and boarded two.
3: The U.S. military has also permitted more than 30 ships to pass through the blockade for humanitarian aid. Wildfires continuing to spread across eastern Washington state after burning for more than a week. The three massive wildfires remain less than 40% contained, destroying hundreds of homes and businesses. In Nevada, meanwhile, a separate wildfire is growing near the Reno area. So far, more than 4,000 acres have been scorched, forcing a handful of evacuations as those flames are being fueled by dry conditions and windy weather. A Florida man charged with a hate crime for allegedly throwing a brick through a synagogue window had reportedly shared a social media post from New York City's Mayor Zoran Mamdani. Police say the suspect was angered by propaganda on social media and was anti-Israel. An account under his name had reposted Mamdani, calling Israeli Prime Minister Benjamin Netanyahu a war criminal. 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
6: That heat's going to be out there for one more day.
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3: Hunter Biden is providing an update on his father's battle with prostate cancer. In an appearance on BBC's Newsnight, Hunter discussed former President Joe Biden's condition. The former president's office disclosed in May of 2025 that his cancer had spread to his bones.
8: The only thing that I say about my dad, about his health right now, is I wish he would complain more, because it's not good. The cancer has spread, metastasized into his bones and further. It's very painful. It's very debilitating in many respects.
3: Biden's diagnosis was announced less than 4 months after he left office. Four California teenagers are facing charges after police connected them to at least 77 robberies across the Bay Area. The kids are accused of stealing a variety of things, including cars, guns, and power tools.

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0: One of the biggest mistakes people make is thinking they can skip having a will because they're like young or healthy or they don't own anything or whatever. 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If you're ready to create one, go to mamabearlegal.com. And if you're not sure where to start, text quiz to us, quiz, at 33789. And we'll help you figure out whether you need an attorney or whether Mama Bear Legal Forms has a standard form that'll walk you right through it very inexpensively. But everyone that is 18 years old or older needs a will, period. Period. It's not expensive, and it doesn't take up your whole life to put it together, and it does not increase your chances of dying.
1: I don't want to do a will. I might die.
0: You're going to die. We just don't know when.
2: And by the way, this isn't just an ad for us. When I left Texas,

0: Hey guys, George Camel here. So you're thinking about buying or selling your home, and you probably have a million questions. I get it. It's a weird time in the market right now, and where do you go to find weird answers? Usually the internet. And maybe you find yourself on Reddit, searching for answers only to be left confused. 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
3: More demands. I'm Paul Stevens, Fox News. Tensions running high all across the Middle East. Iran now saying it will not reopen the Strait of Hormuz unless and until the U.S. meets several new demands, including lifting all sanctions and withdrawing military from the area. The United Arab Emirates, meantime, saying an Iranian missile targeted one of its ships in the Strait. No casualties reported. All this as Yemen's military has also attacked the Iranian-backed Houthi rebels, raising fears of renewed fighting, while a Kurdish peace measure has advanced in the Turkish parliament. The fight over the Democratic Party's future now with all eyes on Wisconsin this week, where socialist candidate Francesca Hong leads the race for governor. This coming as she is now starting to walk back some previous social media posts, including her prior statements calling for the cancellation of Thanksgiving.
4: Socialist candidate Francesca Hong says she's been trying to focus on the issues in the last few days before the primary. She's been forced to respond to a lot of previous social media posts, though, some of which she's walked back, like wanting to cancel Thanksgiving. She says she's changed. Hong has framed the attention on her online history as a form of distraction. The criticism, though, goes beyond her social media posts. The Washington Post editorial board had a piece raising concerns about how she'd be able to fund some of her initiatives. Some Democrats have warned against her candidacy. Senator Bernie Sanders has not necessarily come out against Hong, but he didn't endorse her, saying he's not really been involved in the gubernatorial races. And that's

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4: The icons on one of the national treasures on the stage of history that developed what we now call the self-improvement movement or whatever, motivational speakers. One of the very first that received rock star status was a guy named Zig Ziglar. And if you've never heard Zig Ziglar, you should look him up immediately and start watching and listening to Zig Ziglar. If you're my age, he was, the equivalent literally of the Beatles, but in that world, you know, it was absolutely incredible. And many years ago, my friend, a guy who became my friend, Tom Ziglar, picked up the phone and called Nashville, living in Dallas, and said, "Hey, I don't know if you guys have ever heard of Zig Ziglar, but he and my mom listen to the Dave Ramsey Show every day. And if Dave's ever down here, they'd like to have dinner with him." And I'm like, "I'll be there tomorrow." And because to get to meet, you know, this iconic figure was incredible. So we went down, and I think you were with us. I'm pretty sure. And one of your sisters and your mom was with us. And we go to this little Italian joint.
5: Yep.
4: In a strip center.
5: Yes.
4: And it was Zig's favorite restaurant. It wasn't much of a restaurant.
5: No, it was. Mom and Dad loved that place.
4: Actually, the food was good.
5: The food was good.
4: It was not fancy.
5: You would not know that that was a place to go.
4: No, it was not the place to go. And I wouldn't have thought it would have been where I would have met a childhood icon. And that began a friendship between Tom and I and Zig and I and your sisters and I. And because I had been following his material since I was young. Mom and Dad were in the real estate business growing up. And then I had the pleasure of interviewing Zig about 20 years ago, long form, when he turned 80, on one of our stages. And we taped that. I hadn't watched it in almost 20 years, and I pulled it up and watched it knowing you guys were coming up here, and it still sings. The old hits, they still play.
5: That's right. You know, truth never changes.
4: Yeah, it's pretty incredible. So Tom and his sisters got in touch with me, and Zig's 100th birthday, he passed away a few years ago, his 100th birthday is coming up this fall, and they asked if we could use the Ramsey Event Center to have a huge event with a lot of speakers, a lot of today's best speakers. Brian Buffini and I are among them that are going to be speaking at this event October the 16th, and we're furnishing the venue, and the Ziglar organization is doing the event, of course, but it's absolutely going to be incredible. We're excited about it, Tom. Thanks for helping us.
5: Yeah.
4: Thanks for letting us be the host, I guess.
5: What a blessing. We've got 13 speakers who've had a huge impact in their own right, and they all have one thing in common, and that is that

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2: Our scripture of the day, Proverbs 16:11, a just balance and scales are the Lord's. All the weights in the bag are his work. Les Brown says, wanting something is not enough. You must be hungry for it. Your motivation must be absolutely compelling in order to overcome the obstacles that will invariably come your way. I remember watching his videos back when we watched Ziggs too, and he'd say, you got to be hungry. You got to be hungry. He's a lot of fun.
3: Dude, that guy, I would have loved to have seen him live.
2: Zig
3: and...
2: Well, Les is alive.
3: Yeah. Oh, he is?
2: Yeah.
3: Does he still do events?
2: Yeah, yeah. They're out there somewhere. But I mean, he's got to be in his 80s.
3: I need to go catch a Les Brown event.
2: Yeah, he actually did an introduction for me one time when I was in L.A.
3: Yeah.
2: Yeah, he was... and he was married to somebody, like some famous artist at some point. It was amazing. But anyway, he had a great career. And Les was fun. He was part of that old group, though, with Zig, that whole gang. Tony is with us in Detroit, Michigan. Hey, Tony, what's up?
4: Hey, Dave, what's going on? Thanks for taking my call.
2: Sure.
4: So I'm on a baby step one with no savings. I live at home with my parents. I have about $47,000 in debt. I have a video production company business, and that income is not consistent or enough. I work at a gym overnight. My question is, should I get a second job for steady income, or focus on landing better contracts?
2: How old are you?
4: Oh, 28.
2: Okay. How long have you been working the video business?
4: It's been about two years.
2: And what will be your income from the video business, net profit taxable for the year?
4: For this year or for like
2: for this year, for 2026, when we end the year and I look at your books and I say, here's what you spent and here's what you made and there's your net profit, what's it going to say?
4: It's going to be under 10K. Last year we did
2: under 10K.
4: Yeah, we did 56,000 last year, and then this year is just like, this year is pretty much like, it's not going great this year.
2: Okay. Well, you definitely need a new job.
3: Not a second job. Yeah,
2: this is a new job. This is at best a side hustle.
4: Mm-hmm.
2: I mean, it's a $10,000. That's $800 a month. That's starvation.
4: Mm-hmm.
2: Yeah. I mean, you know that, right? I'm not telling you something you didn't understand. That's not light. The light's not coming on. You already knew this, right?
4: Mm-hmm. Yeah, I just thought that. I just figured, you know.
2: Yeah,
4: I did great last year.
2: Well, what did you make last year in profit?
4: Well, it was low, but I just knew I could make it. Was the thing, you know? I started it. I was like, okay, I can make it, but I didn't profit a ton.
2: You haven't made it.
3: What is this?
2: If you were a business unit at Ramsey, we would close you.
4: Right.
3: What is this dream of being a small business owner, of being a videographer? What is this dream costing you in terms of living any sort of semblance of a good life?
2: You have no income and you live with your parents.
4: Right.
3: Yeah.

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2: 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Michelle is in Madison, Wisconsin. Hi, Michelle. How are you?
3: I'm doing good. How are you?
2: Better than I deserve. What's up?
3: So I started reading the Dave Ramsey books and listening to the podcast a few years ago. I called and other advice I heard changed my life. I did pay off all my consumer debt and all my credit cards, which actually I even am getting a little emotional about because I'm really proud of myself. But
2: good
3: I think
2: for you.
3: The fear,
2: how much did you pay off?
3: I would say probably around 10,000, but including all the interest, honestly, more like 12.
2: Yeah.
3: I wouldn't.
2: And what's your income?
3: Yeah. So that was the advice.
2: What was your income?
3: My income now is 110.
2: When you were paying off the 12,000, what was your income?
3: 110.
2: Okay, cool. And how long did it take you to do that?
3: Well, it's been the last 9 months.
2: Good for you.
3: Because, And so my question is now it's just my student loans. I don't know if that's considered consumer debt.
2: It is.
3: Okay, well, in that case, I apologize.
2: No, that's okay. That's okay.
4: No apology needed. No apology needed.
2: Okay, how much do you owe on your student loans?
3: $23,000.
2: Cool.
3: And I'm so proud of myself for getting all of the other stupid debt that I racked up that I am having an adverse reaction where it's like I want to pay it off so bad, but now I'm – my question is can I save money at the same time?
2: No.
3: Or do I need to go through this hellhole one more time?
2: Go through the hellhole one more time. Or you're just not all the way through yet. You just got to finish.
3: No.
2: Yeah, that's all it is.
3: Okay.
2: You're still in the game. You just didn't know it. So just keep riding. If you're going through hell, keep riding.
4: Okay. Are all $23,000, is that one big giant loan or is it several smaller loans?
3: It's four separate loans at 5.05%.
4: Great. Just take each one of them, take the smallest one, and knock it out as though it's a credit card.
3: Okay.
4: And then, take that money and knock out.
3: Treat it like...
2: Debt snowball.
3: Treated like four credit cards?
4: That's right.
2: It's debt snowball.
4: It's four, smallest to largest.
3: So then what can I do for myself to reduce the anxiety and lack of sleep? Because I think just handling a small little bit of $12,000 for the last 9 months, I didn't realize how much of an effect it was making on my heart and my relationship with my family. I actually, it's kind of shocking how numbing it is.
2: Yeah.
3: When you have credit card debts and then you're like,
2: but
3: oh,
2: working
3: it's not
2: your
3: deal.
2: Way through it should not be having an adverse effect on your relationship.
4: It's the opposite.
2: It should be giving you a sense of power.
4: The path through anxiety is through it.
3: I'm actually having more anxiety because I did actually tell my family that I'm tackling this, and I even had a phone call 2 days ago with family, and they're like, you really can't afford $400 for a Christmas flight? You really can't.
4: Okay, so the anxiety is not about you paying off debt. Your anxiety, what money is doing, and we say this all the time on the show, money is just a symptom of a bigger issue. The bigger issue is you're making 110 grand. You must be good at what you do. You're competent in your job. You're busting your butt to set yourself free financially. And yet,

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0: Ron is in Cincinnati. Hey, Ron, how are you?
1: Hey, good afternoon, Dave. Pretty good. How you been?
0: Better than I deserve. How can we help, sir?
1: Awesome. Well, my initial question was, I sent in a few weeks ago. It actually took me a minute to remember what it was when Dawn contacted me. And, I'm 64, and I get a zillion spam calls a day about insurance and Medicare, you know. Mm-hmm. So it is, a guy contacted me about paying off my mortgage sooner. And we have 19 years left on our 30-year loan. And he ran over some numbers. Honestly, I don't remember all the numbers. About how he could pay it off in 6 years. And part of that plan, which is the reason I sent the question to your

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0: 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John?
6: Oh, sorry. I spaced on you, brother.
0: It's okay.
6: I was making a note here. All right, today's question comes from Peggy in California. My husband and I just paid our house off in San Diego, California. You don't get that line very often.
0: No.
6: So we are completely debt free.
0: That's a lot of money.
6: After we paid off the house, both our credit scores drastically dropped. For years, both my husband and I have been just a few points shy of a perfect score. So why, after paying off the house, did the scores drop so drastically? This drop doesn't bother me so much, but my husband is almost obsessively bothered by the lowered score.

0: me for every mile I go over, and then I give it back to him in perfect condition, and then they sell it. So they just offloaded the depreciation to me. This is a better move, where somebody created a score,
1: yeah,
0: and then they create a fee,
1: yeah,
0: that you pay me so I can give you this score, and that fee is all these interest payments you're going to make to me over the next, and me and my friends, over the next 5, 10, 15, 20, 35, 45 years
2: and get
0: of
2: this,
0: your life.
2: The name of the organization is Fair Isaac.
0: Incredible. 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

that you, like, your kids couldn't say my parents are terrible people. They could say, oh, we really wanted that money, or we were hoping to get it. Sure. 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
2: Our scripture of the day, Proverbs 16:11, a just balance and scales are the Lord's. All the weights in the bag are his work. Les Brown says, wanting something is not enough. You must be hungry for it. Your motivation must be absolutely compelling in order to overcome the obstacles that will invariably come your way. I remember watching his videos back when we watched Ziggs too, and he'd say, you gotta be hungry. You gotta be hungry. He's a lot of fun.
3: Dude, that guy, I would have loved to have seen him live.
2: Zig?
3: Zig and...
2: Well, Les is alive.
3: Oh, he is?
2: Yeah.
3: Does he still do events?
2: Yeah, yeah. They're out there somewhere. But, I mean, he's got to be in his 80s.
3: I need to go catch a Les Brown event.
2: Yeah, he actually did an introduction for me one time when I was in L.A.
3: Yeah.
2: Yeah, he was... and he was married to somebody like... some famous artist at some point. It was amazing. But anyway, he had a great career, and Les was fun. He was part of that old group, though, with Zig, that whole gang. Tony is with us in Detroit, Michigan. Hey, Tony, what's up?
4: Hey, Dave, what's going on? Thanks for taking my call.
2: Sure.
4: So I'm on a baby step one with no savings. I live at home with my parents. I have about $47,000 in debt. I have a video production company business, and that income is not consistent or enough. I work at a gym overnight. My question is, should I get a second job for steady income or focus on landing better contracts?
2: How old are you?
4: Oh, 28.
2: Okay. How long have you been working the video business?
4: It's been about two years.
2: And what will be your income from the video business, net profit taxable for the year?
4: For this year or for like...
2: For this year, for 2026, when we end the year and I look at your books and I say, here's what you spent and here's what you made and there's your net profit, what's it going to say?
4: It's going to be under 10K. Last year we did...
2: Under 10K?
4: Yeah. We did 56,000 last year, and then this year is just like... This year is pretty much like, it's not going great this year.
2: Okay. Well, you definitely need a new job.
3: Not a second job.
2: Yeah, this is at best a side hustle.
4: Mm-hmm.
2: I mean, it's a $10,000. That's $800 a month. That's starvation.
4: Mm-hmm.
2: Yeah. I mean, you know that, right? I'm not telling you something you didn't understand. That's not light. The light's not coming on. You already knew this, right?
4: Mm-hmm. Yeah, I just thought that. I just figured, you know,
2: yeah.
4: I did great last year.
2: Well, what did you make last year in profit?
4: Well, it was low, but I just knew I could make it was the thing. You know, I started it. I was like, okay, I can make it, but I didn't profit a ton.
2: You haven't made it.
3: What is this?
2: If you were a business unit at Ramsey, we would close you.
4: Right.
3: What is this dream of being a small business owner, of being a videographer? What is this dream costing you in terms of

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4: 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Michelle is in Madison, Wisconsin. Hi, Michelle. How are you?
5: I'm doing good. How are you?
4: Better than I deserve. What's up?
5: So I started reading the Dave Ramsey books and listening to the podcast a few years ago. I called and other advice I heard changed my life. I did pay off all my consumer debt and all my credit cards, which actually I even am getting a little emotional about because I'm really proud of myself. But
4: good
5: I think
4: for you.
5: The fear,
4: how much did you pay off?
5: I would say probably around 10,000, but including all the interest, honestly, more like 12.
4: Yeah.
5: I wouldn't.
4: And what's your income?
5: Yeah. So that was the advice.
4: What was your income?
5: My income now is 110.
4: When you were paying off the 12,000, what was your income?
5: 110.
4: Okay, cool. And how long did it take you to do that?
5: Well, it's been the last 9 months.
4: Good for you.
5: Because, And so my question is now it's just my student loans. I don't know if that's considered consumer debt.
4: It is.
5: I get confused. Okay, well, in that case, I apologize.
4: No, that's okay. That's okay.
6: No apology needed. No apology needed.
4: Okay, how much do you owe on your student loans?
5: $23,000.
4: Cool.
5: And I'm so proud of myself for getting all of the other stupid debt that I racked up that I am having an adverse reaction where it's like I want to pay it off so bad, but now I'm... My question is, can I save money at the same time?
4: No.
5: Or do I need to go through this hellhole one more time?
4: One more time. Go through the hellhole one more time. Or you're just not all the way through yet. You just got to finish.
5: No.
4: Yeah, that's all it
5: is. Okay.
4: You're still in the game. You just didn't know it. So just keep riding. If you're going through hell, keep riding.
6: Okay. Are all $23,000, is that one big giant loan or is it several smaller loans?
5: It's four separate loans at 5.05%.
6: Great. Just take each one of them, take the smallest one, and knock it out as though it's a credit card.
5: Okay.
6: And then take that money and knock out.
5: Treat it like
4: debt snowball.
5: Treat it like four credit cards.
6: That's right.
4: It's debt snowball.
6: It's four. Yeah. Oh. Smallest to largest.
5: So then what can I do for myself to reduce the anxiety and lack of sleep? Because I think just handling a small little bit of $12,000 for the last 9 months, I didn't realize how much of an effect it was making on my heart and my relationship with my family. I actually, it's kind of shocking how numbing it is when you have credit card debt and then you're like,
4: but
5: oh,
4: working your way
5: deal.
4: Through it should not be having an adverse effect on your relationship.
6: It's the opposite.
4: It should be giving you a sense of power.
6: The path through anxiety is through it.

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4: Welcome back to This Week on Capitol Hill. I'm your host, Tony Perkins. Well, this week, the House Ethics Committee took one of the rarest disciplinary steps available to Congress, recommending that North Carolina Congressman Chuck Edwards be censured. In nearly 250 years of House history, only 28 members have been censured by the House. Now, the committee also announced it will investigate Ohio Representative Max Miller after he requested the committee review allegations of domestic abuse made by his former wife. As the midterm elections approach, and with the control of Congress hanging in the balance, these cases have once again focused attention on congressional ethics and accountability. Joining me now to discuss these developments is former Congressman Greg Harper, who served two terms in the on the House Ethics Committee during his tenure in Congress. Congressman Harper, welcome to This Week on Capitol Hill. Thanks for joining us.
5: Hey, Tony, it's so good to see you again, and appreciate everything that you do and how you present things on issues that are just so important to our country. So thank you.
4: Well, I appreciate that, and thanks for joining us, because I think this is the timeliness of this is quite significant, or the timing of this is significant, I should say. We have two major House Ethics Committee probes unfolding at the same time. One has already led to Congressman Chuck Edwards to end his reelection bid. The other was requested by Congressman Max Miller himself. There are some other investigations underway. Some have said, wow, this is pretty significant going into a midterm election where the balance of the House is going to be determined by the outcome. What's your reaction, having served on that committee?
5: I just think that the House Committee on Ethics is just an amazing group of people, and they do a phenomenal work. As you know, it's the only committee in the House, regardless of who's in the majority, it's 5-5. And they have to work together. You cannot make a decision if it's a tie vote. So somebody has to see and agree that, hey, this is a major problem. And so I've always been impressed with the Ethics Committee. The leadership usually puts their best people on there to make sure that they're taking care of business. So I think it's commendable that they're not just saying, hey, we're going to ignore this, get past this election cycle, and then we'll deal with it. So that's the way they should operate.
4: Has it always been that way, even when the Democratic majority, the Democratic

0: that Hamas and Hezbollah are no longer a threat to the people of Israel.
1: Chris Mitchell, thanks so much for joining us from Jerusalem. Always great to get your perspective on things. All right, folks, a few final thoughts when we return, so don't go away.
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1: This week on Capitol Hill. Over the last 50 years, trust in the federal government has declined dramatically. About 77% of Americans once said they trusted the government. Today, that number has fallen to roughly 17 to 18%. Events this week on Capitol Hill provided fresh examples of why trust in the federal government has eroded. In the Senate Homeland Security Committee, the alleged architect of America's draconian COVID-19 policies, Anthony Fauci, invoked his Fifth Amendment right against self-incrimination more than 100 times. He refused to answer questions about suppressing the origins of COVID-19, as well as funding for gain-of-function research and pandemic policies that closed businesses, schools, and churches while mandating vaccines. Fauci invoked the Fifth Amendment, even though former President Joe Biden granted him a preemptive pardon, a fact that raises questions of its own. Over on the House side, even though members were out of session, the House Ethics Committee was busy reviewing allegations involving members ranging from inappropriate conduct with female staffers and domestic abuse to illegal drug use and campaign finance violations. One member even abandoned his reelection campaign as he faces a rare bipartisan censure vote. Since 1789, only 28 members of the House have been censured. But the erosion of trust is not confined to Washington. Government is only one of many institutions Americans increasingly doubt. The media and big business are swimming at the bottom.

0: but he might.
1: I didn't know you could get that big.
2: No movie ever has racked up a higher total faster, and it puts the Sony Marvel release on track to become the biggest blockbuster ever after grabbing $1.67 billion worldwide in just 10 days. And this Spider-Man has already passed Toy Story 5 to become this year's biggest movie. Meantime, Christopher Nolan's The Odyssey is having an epic run of its own, crossing $1 billion worldwide, becoming Nolan's biggest hit. The two blockbusters are helping Hollywood swing into the best year since the pandemic. Carmen Roberts, Fox News.
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3: Good morning. I'm Lee Irwin, and this is Community Corner. My guests this week are from the Imagination Library of Montgomery County and Youth Villages. First, recently I spoke with Michelle Newell and Julie Runyon with the Imagination Library of Montgomery County. They also shared details about the 4th annual Believe in Literacy Adult Spelling Bee Showdown coming up August 18th. Michelle, I want to welcome you to our Community Corner, and you join us every year with Imagination Library of Montgomery County. It's time for the Spelling Bee. So, first off, let's find out more about the Imagination Library of Montgomery County. And I think everyone knows about Dolly and the Imagination Library, but tell me about what you do in Montgomery County.
4: First of all, thank you for welcoming us here today, Lee. We appreciate it so much, and we appreciate the support of Five Star Radio and the Imagination Library program. We always appreciate the opportunity to talk about the Imagination Library of Montgomery County. So just as the name indicates, it's the county-level Imagination Library. So it gives us the opportunity to provide books to children in Montgomery County, across Montgomery County, from birth to the age of 5. And it's an early literacy childhood program to prepare them for school. And it helps them to build their home libraries so that they have access to books every day. And each month, they get their own individual book in the mail with their name on it. One of the unique things about the program that I personally love, Lee, is that whenever we're out there at events and we're giving out books to the children, their faces light up because the older children, they recognize these books and they talk to each other and they say, I remember when I read this. So all these kids, not just in Middle Tennessee, not just in Clarksville and Montgomery County, but all over the world are receiving the same books the same month at around the same time frame. So they recognize these books. They've grown up with these books, and it's almost like an international book club. The Imagination Library is. So just like we as adults have our book clubs and we talk about what books we've read, these kids can all get around those books because they know them. And I just love that. And I love seeing their faces light up when they talk about them.
3: I know it's a great program, but let's talk about the funding for Imagination Library. Mm-hmm. Now, tell me about where that comes from.
4: That is a great question, Lee, because many people don't know where the funding comes from for Imagination Library. So 50% of the funding for our community comes from our community. So events like the Spelling Bee are very helpful in helping us to raise funds. It costs almost $130,000 a year to provide books to children in our community. And then we have the Governor's Early Literacy Foundation. So through the state of Tennessee, they pay the other 50% to purchase the book, $2.60 each. Now, where Dolly's

0: portion comes in is that it is a custom book order system. So the procurement and book selection and the volume allows us to purchase books at cost. They would be much more costly if it was not run through the Imagination Library Foundation. So that greatly reduces the price for each book.
1: All right, Julie, welcoming you to Community Corner. And before we move on with questions, I have one for you about the Spelling Bee. When and where is it going to be? We need that date, time, and location.
2: Thanks, Lee, for having me. The Spelling Bee will be held at the Customs House Museum on Tuesday, August 18th. The reception will begin at 5 p.m. with the bee starting at 6 p.m. During that time, again, we'll have the reception along with a silent auction.
1: And we'll mention that again later along with contact information. But a question for you now. How many children are served in Clarksville, Montgomery County by Imagination Library?
2: Currently, Lee, that number fluctuates a little, but we are currently serving between 9,500 and 10,000 children between the age of newborn and five every month.
1: So tell me, how long has the program been going on in Montgomery County?
2: Well, so excited you asked. Lee, the program's been in place for 20 years. We are actually celebrating our 20th anniversary this year. And during that time, we have provided over 1 million books to children from newborn to the age of five in Montgomery County.
1: Okay, now tell me, how are some of the ways that you get the word out about the Imagination Library of Montgomery County?
2: Lee, this is a great example. The Community Corner is always a great way to spread the word. We have a Facebook page that you can visit and get daily, weekly updates as to what the Imagination Library program is doing, where we'll be for different service projects. We also just word of mouth. Tell your friends, tell your neighbor. People that are enrolled in the program love to talk about it, as we just saw. Lee, we also participate in different events throughout the county. One of those events, for example, would be the Mayor's Summer Nights. We have board members that come out and bring books and enrollment forms and really try to push the enrollment for the children that are five or under to enroll in the program and to receive the benefit of these great books. Additionally, we recycle books that have been collected back by the board and take off labels, and we give those back to the community. There may be a book that a child's not received, or maybe the child just moved here. So we not only attempt to enroll people in the program, but we also provide books during those many functions.
1: Okay, now, Julie, tell me about, it's a great program, we know that, in Montgomery County, Imagination Library, but in what ways does it benefit all the kids in Clarksville, Montgomery County?
2: Lee, it benefits the children in Montgomery County by helping build a strong literacy foundation before they ever enter the classroom, which we all know is extremely important. It helps to build a lifetime of learning by opening the door early. Again, we cannot emphasize the importance of children's literacy and beginning that process early on. And by the way, Lee, I personally can speak as to the joy and the value of receiving these books. We were blessed, and I have two children that received the books as part of the program. Always enjoyed when they came. It gives an opportunity to actually make the time to sit down with your children and read. Sometimes that's difficult in our busy lives to make that time. But the book coming is just a time that the kids look forward to and are eager to learn. And for many families, this might be the only books that help build the library for their children. So it's invaluable.
1: Now, the Spelling Bee. You mentioned it earlier, so we need to know more about that. Tell me about the upcoming fundraising event, that Spelling Bee.
2: Join us for a fun-filled night. Lots of laughter, lots of people coming out to support the program. It will include a silent auction, good food. The event is on August 18th. That's a Tuesday. It will be at the Customs House Museum. The reception will begin at 5

0: p.m. with the Spelling Bee beginning at 6. Again, it's a fun-filled night with lots of laughter, phoning a friend or lifeline. Just come out and see how well your community can spell. Speaking of fun-filled night, Lee, you're going to be joining us as a judge. We can't wait to have you and Mayor Durrett and Janet Wilson come help us keep all the spellers in line.
1: I am looking forward to it. Such fun was had last year by everyone at the museum. So glad to return.
0: Absolutely. We cannot wait. Speaking of recognition of books and such, I know one of my favorite books was the Minosaur book. Everybody out there that has been receiving these books is probably familiar with it. And I still have to remember remind my teenagers that mine is not a very good life lesson and that we need to share. So that's one of my favorite books.
1: Well, now tell me, how long have you all been doing this in Montgomery County?
0: This is our fourth annual Spelling Bee or Spelling Showdown, as some would like to call it. But this is the fourth year we have been doing the event. It's grown every year with the support of our community and our sponsors. And we hope to continue to grow the event and want to make this year the best.
1: Well, we want to see it grow too. So what do you need to make this more of a success than it already is?
0: Well, Lee, we need the community support. We need people to help spread the awareness about the program. We need people to attend the event. Tickets are our own sale now. We need sponsors. Sponsorships are key in making the event a success. We need donations for the silent auction. If you own a business, gift cards, items, those are all great for the silent auction. But most importantly, sponsorships. You can sponsor a month for approximately $12,000. And with that sponsorship, you not only get to provide the books to almost 10,000 children, but you also get your company name on the back of the book for that month that goes to all those 10,000 children. So we really need the community to step up, support the program, and also education as to how the program is funded is key. A lot of people see Dolly's name, and that's an obstacle and a barrier that we struggle with. We are very blessed to have Dolly backing this program and supporting it in all lots of ways. But Dolly pays the postage. And so here in Montgomery County, we are still responsible for providing the book bill money, which actually pays for the physical books. So again, we are very thankful for the role Dolly plays, but we also need to educate people that there's a lot of work that goes into making this program possible in Montgomery County.
1: Michelle, we have you back with us. Now tell me, how will the proceeds from the Spelling Bee from the event be used?
2: That is such an easy question, because 100% of the proceeds from the Spelling Bee will be used for our children. So easy peasy, from the silent auction, from the ticket sales, from the sponsorships, everything, all of it will be used to purchase books.
1: All right. You've mentioned ticket sales and sponsorships, and now we need all the contact information. We know everybody listening wants to support Imagination Library of Montgomery County. So how can they do that as well as make it to the Spelling Bee?
2: So there are three ways that they can do that. They can reach out through the Imagination Library of Montgomery County Facebook page, and the information on the tickets is at the top of the page. So it's the feature there. Or they can reach out to me via text or calling at 931-217-3332 or by contacting Julie Runyon at 931-980-4863 by call or text. So we will make time to answer every single phone call or text that comes through.
1: Well, Julie, I want to thank you and Michelle for being here and sharing all this great information about the Imagination Library of Montgomery County.
0: Thank you, Lee, for having us. As you can tell, Michelle and I are quite passionate about this program and the work it does. So thank you for the opportunity for us to share all this wonderful information with the community.
2: To echo off what Julie said,

0: said, thank you for this opportunity, Lee, to come out and share information about the program. And we want you to come out and have some fun at the Believe in Literacy Adult Spelling Bee Showdown. It's a lot of fun, and you can just watch other people fail to spell the words correctly and laugh at them. You do not need to spell yourself, so come on out.
1: Finally, Michelle Samples, clinical supervisor with Youth Villages, was my guest recently to talk about foster care and foster families. Michelle was joined by local foster care parents Autumn and Keith Carrara. Autumn spoke with me about the importance of being a foster parent. Michelle, I want to welcome you to our Community Corner, and you are here today to talk about youth villages. So first off, tell me a little bit about youth villages. I know we have an office right here in Clarksville.
2: Yes, we do have an office here in Clarksville. Youth villages, we have foster parents, and our foster parents work with kids that are in DCS custody to provide care, work with the biological parents, work with DCS on reunification.
1: Now, I know that there is a great need for foster parents. So what are your biggest needs, say, right here in Clarksville?
2: Our biggest need is for foster parents who are really willing to parent teenagers and sibling groups.
1: Now, what do you look for when you're thinking about foster parents? Tell me that.
2: We look for anybody who is willing and able to provide a healthy, happy, safe home for children who are in custody. The only real requirements we have is that since we are a therapeutic foster agency, our parents have to be at least 25 years old.
1: So what are the qualities of the people you would consider your best or most effective foster parents?
2: Anybody who is willing to provide a safe home to parent children, to understand trauma-informed care, to understand that trauma affects behaviors, and all they need is love and support right now.
1: And I'm sure there is a process, so tell me about that process to become a foster parent.
2: To become a foster parent, you have to go through the Tennessee Keys training, which is about 4 to 6 weeks. We have to do a home study of the home, complete background checks, and then there's additional therapeutic training to complete, which is online.
1: Okay, Michelle, can you walk us through how a kid gets placed in a home?
2: A child comes into DCS custody. We receive a placement packet, which talks about the age, gender, any medical needs that the child may have, behaviors the child may have. And from there, we reach out to our foster homes who we feel like would be a good fit for that particular child or children and see if they would be open to taking in the child as placement.
1: Okay, let's talk about the support. Tell me what that looks like once a foster parent has a child in their home.
2: Once a child is placed in the home, Youth Villages has a foster care specialist who will be in the home working with the child and the foster parents between 1 and 2 times a week. If the foster parents need additional support, we can always offer more sessions. The specialist will be working on therapeutic interventions with the child, and then we'll teach those therapeutic interventions to our foster parents so that treatment is being provided throughout the home, throughout care. And we also will work with the school system if there are school behaviors or school concerns that are going on. And we want to try to make this a very well-rounded support system. And the foster parents would have the support of the specialist, as well as from me, the clinical supervisor, as well as our regional supervisor.
1: Well, Michelle, we're going to bring you back later to talk more about youth villages. But right now we have Autumn. And Autumn, a foster parent, tell me what inspired you to become a foster parent?
3: What inspired me and my husband to become foster parents was we witnessed our friends who we got very close with, they started introducing us to Youth Villages and everything. And when we did the informational meeting, we decided that we wanted to take those next steps to become foster parents, be-

0: because we wanted to provide a safe, stable, healthy home for children. We wanted to give those children who have entered the foster care system, to give them that stabilization and the support and have a meaningful impact on the child's life.
1: Okay, now tell me more about what has the experience been like for you?
0: The experience has been great. It's came with its challenges, but it's also came with its rewards. It's been a great accomplishment and achievement. And with the three kids that we currently have in our home, getting to know them and getting to see them grow and getting to see the change has just been overall amazing. Like, honestly, it has been one of the hardest things we've done, but also one of the greatest things we've done. I never thought becoming a foster parent would change who I am so much, but it has. It has become, I look forward to being, you know, their mentors every day. I look forward to them seeing me and them waking up and I'd be like, good morning. And they're like, oh, good morning. And overall, that experience has just been great. It's been rewarding.
1: Well, now, what made you and your husband, Keith, who, by the way, is here supporting you today, what made you all okay with the temporary role of a foster parent?
0: Well, we had chatted about it a lot. We had the idea to want to become foster parents for the past like 3 years, but we never jumped on it until we had talked to our friends who are certified foster parents and they gave us a little more insight on it. And so that's what really made us take the leap of doing it. And we said, enough with just talking about it, let's do it. Instead of just wanting to do it, we decided to just go ahead and do it.
1: Yeah. What are some of the adjustments like that you made, like going from zero to three kids? So tell me that.
0: Having the patience and the communication skills, because a lot of kids who have came into foster care have that trauma, have that rapport that everyone needs that little bit of patience and love shown to them so that they know that it's going to be okay. They have more light at the end of the tunnel. And the adjustment from it is, you know, before we got our three placements that we have right now, we didn't have any children. And so we went from just caring for ourselves to having to care for three children who need that extra love, that extra patience. It's constantly reminding them that they are loved. They are wanted. They are supported. And helping them realize and build that confidence that they can get through everything that they think they can't get through. And knowing that eventually you're going to see that change in them as they build that trust. Because when they come in, they don't trust you. And so you have to show that you are willing to put in the work to gain their trust and not give up on them. They will think at the bat of an eye when things go bad,

0: for them and support them the whole way.
1: Okay, now, Autumn, one more question here. What would you say to someone who is considering being a foster parent, but they're still hesitating a little bit?
0: I would say if you have the mindset that you can do it, then push for it. You're never going to know how much you're going to enjoy it or love it unless you shoot for the stars and you go for it. But one thing that people need to keep in mind when wanting to become foster parents is you need to have the patience, the love, and the commitment to it. Don't throw in the towel when things get tough. Children bounce around from foster homes all their lives, or the whole time they're in foster care. Once they get into your home, they need to see the stability and the trust that you can build with them. One thing that helps that is always keeping in mind that you have a 24-hour support system. You can call Youth Villages at any time, day or night, even if it is at 1 o'clock in the morning, and you will have that support heading your way.
1: Michelle, we are back with you now, and in a moment we'll get all of that contact information for Youth Villages, but anything you would like to add?
2: I just want to add that exactly from what Autumn said, we need foster parents who are patient, loving, and who can offer that support for our kids that are in custody. We do offer 24/7 care. There is always somebody available if you need help with the kids. We have the counselor who goes out to the home, the clinical supervisors, the regionals, but we also offer after-hours help as well. If there's any sort of emergencies, or if you just need help with behaviors, anything that is going on, we have after hours where foster parents can call the line. They will walk them through. But if there's something that they need face-to-face help with, then we can send counselors out to the home to try to help de-escalate the kids and try to help ensure that they stay in the home and they're not getting bounced around.
1: Okay, now if someone is considering being a foster parent, and we hope they are, how can they learn more and get in touch with Youth Villages here in Clarksville?
2: They can reach out to Jacqueline Lynch, and her phone number is 931-266-1553. Or you can visit the Youth Villages website at youthvillages.org.
1: Well, Michelle, I want to thank you and Autumn for being on our Community Corner and sharing all this great information about Youth Villages and being a foster parent.
2: Absolutely. Thank you so much for having us.
1: And Autumn, I want to thank you as well.
0: Thank you so much for having me.
1: Views expressed on Community Corner are not necessarily those of the Five Star Media Group. We'll be back next week with another Community Corner program. I'm Lee Irwin. Thank you for joining me.
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0: light band.
1: Buck, Janet, and Josh, welcome to Clarksville Conversations. How are you guys doing?
2: Doing well. Great. Good to be back.
1: Yeah. I can tell by the smile on your face. It's like the cat that ate the canary, right? Something big going on.
2: We've been busy the past couple of days.
1: I know you have. I know you have. You guys have been blowing up the news from the Economic Development Council and Industrial Development Board. Just, you guys are all over the place working on things for the betterment of Clarksville, Montgomery County. There's no doubt. And of course, the big news, Costco.
3: Right.
2: Yep. Feels good to finally say it.
1: It feels good to say it and mean it, right? Because it was floating around there for a while with speculation, but you still got to, you know, dot your I's and cross your T's. And, and the one thing that I find interesting is these deals don't just happen. It's not one day Costco calls up Josh and says, hey, Josh, we need a piece of property. We're coming to Clarksville. So can one of you explain just the origin of a deal like this and the process it takes to even get to this point?
3: But so this is sort of a Clarksville unique story. Maybe it's unique to us. And the way it came about was that, you know, we've got 69 acres and we had to buy 7 acres from the Feltner Trust to make our 76 acres to get access to the land that we own right next to Vanderbilt Medical Center. And in the process of getting that land zoned and getting that land purchased, talking to the Feltner folks, and this is Bob Yates, Mark Rasses, Ted Crozier Jr., they were looking to sell their property of 220 acres that's held within the trust. And they were breaking that up into smaller tracts to sell. And we were like, no, hold on.
1: Yeah.
3: Let's put your 220 acres together with our 76 and let's do something transformational for the community. Do something that's master plan, that's got a master plan for transportation, a master plan for utilities, a master plan for water, so that community doesn't have sort of what the north side of Wilma Rudolph is right now, that it was developed in little bits and pieces with arguably some transportation challenges. So we wanted to think about this project from the start as one big transformational project that's on the interstate. It's what people are going to see when they go up and down I-24, east and west, north and south, along that. And we talked to the mayors, the city mayor and the county mayor, and said, we need to do something big and transformational across it. And they supported it. And so we've been working with the Feltners. And so that's how we got this land together.
1: Yep.
3: And I'll let Josh talk about how we got the developers and the Costco brand.
2: Yeah, so, you know, we're plugged into the commercial broker world. And the initial phone call came from the Clarksville Chamber. Tina transferred and said, this is a Costco rep. It's not the company, but a broker.
1: Yep.
2: And, you know, the IDB deals in land and incentives. So we took the initial call, figured out where their search area was, and it, you know, it lined up with what Buck said. North of the business park, that Feltner property was perfect for where they were looking. And then we learned about the incentives required to recruit a Costco. You know, they generate between $250 and $300 million a year in sales, which translates to between $6 and $8 million per year for the city county. So they are a juggernaut when it comes to being an anchor tenant for commercial development. I reached out to my colleagues in Mount Juliet and in Murfreesboro, and I discovered that, yeah, it's true. They require incentives because they have the luxury to handpick which community they want to go to based on who gives them the best deal. So in coordination with Janet, Buck, and County Mayor, we thought, what kind of incentive package can we put together to attract Costco? And the deal that we presented over at the Budget and Finance Committee was accepted unanimously. And not only do we get the anchor Costco, and I've got some data here to show you how popular it is in Montgomery County, but we get all the ancillary development that comes along with it. So if we can just get the anchor on 25 acres, all 200 will develop and attract tenants that we don't currently have here in Clarksville, Montgomery County.
1: It's really interesting. You know, we've got all three of you here, and you all play a different role in this process. And just knowing that you had to piece the property together, you've got to build the incentives, right?
2: Mm-hmm.
1: And then one question, I know you can answer this, but one question people have is, why do we give somebody like Costco these incentives? You kind of already answered it.
2: Yeah.
1: But how does that come back to us, right? You talked about the taxes.

0: It's we're actually gaining money by giving them incentives.
1: Well, and this one is unique because it's performance based. And so, Buck, you want to talk about the structure?
2: So the way the structure of it works is until they hit a minimum of time in service each year, and then every 6 months after that, a minimum in revenue and a minimum in sales tax remanded back to the county, they don't get their contribution agreement. They don't get their reward until they reach these levels.
0: Okay.
2: And so, you know, if they don't reach those levels, then they don't get paid, or they get a pro rata portion of that. And so that's how this one works. So we're never asking the county to front any money, or the taxpayer to front any money. It's only money that's returned back to them once they've made it. And we believe, based on their performance, that we'll always, in 1 year's time, we'll make hopefully three times the amount of money in sales tax than what we're going to reward them with through the contribution. Mm-hmm. And so that's in a perfect world. It's going to operate that way, but if we just get twice as much money in sales tax in that 1 year period, and then it's every 6 months after that, then that's how that operates. So in other deals, sometimes we've got to front money. Mm. In this case, where there's no fronting money, we're only after they earn the money, we reward them back a portion of what they've earned. So that's the way this one operates. And as Josh mentioned, this is a very competitive process. Yeah. This is why this was so hard to get this deal together, because, you know, there might be 100 towns and cities that qualify the minimum level. And so all 100 cities are competing for 8 or 10 new Costcos that are going to get built somewhere in the world. And so it's very competitive, and you've got to meet the requirements and help them on their construction or what their investment it is on the contribution.
1: Well, and I'll add that, you know, we're competing not only with cities within the United States, but also across the country. This is a global project. They recently opened a store in Tokyo, Japan. Wow. So if you think about 15 to 20 stores a year in 100 cities that want it, you know, cities are really putting their best foot forward. We know that in South Carolina, Alabama, and Texas, they're getting north of $20, $30 million worth of incentives because those communities realize the impact of the sales tax and then all the co-tenants that they bring. So we appreciate the help of Mayor Golden and the County Commission for, you know, allowing us to negotiate at this level and get Clarksville, Tennessee on that list above the 100 other cities competing. Yeah. The reason I think, Charlie, this will be wildly successful the day it opens is because 50,000 Montgomery residents a year travel down to Nashville at the Charlotte Pike store and the Hendersonville store every year. So that's sales tax leaving our community. We pulled the data just last week, and in Robertson, Cheatham, and Dixon County, over 300,000 people drive to Nashville to go to Costco.
0: Wow.
1: So if we get half of those, that's 150,000 shoppers that we don't currently have, and all of our residents, we can just keep all that revenue that's currently bleeding out of Montgomery County. So that's why I think it'll do well when it opens.
2: Not to we keep elbowing Janet out of this conversation, but Kentucky's going to be a big customer for us too. I mean, so there's not a Costco in Bowling Green. There's four Costcos in Kentucky, two in Louisville, one in Lexington, one in the Kentucky side of Cincinnati.
0: Yeah.
2: So there's nowhere. So we're going to pick up a lot of Kentucky business. That's also, so Costco, we've talked about this, is a regional retailer.
0: Mm-hmm.
2: They pull people regionally. And so, all the co-tenants know that as well. So people are going to come from, you know, 50, 60, 90 miles away to this regional hub, Costco, and they're also going to go to all the other co-tenants, some of the co-tenants that are there. So it's a great attraction for us, and it's a great, you know, it's a big win. It's transformational.
0: It seems like this would add, you know, if we're using bullet points, right? Mm-hmm. Quality of life, right? So, you know, shopping options for sure. And then job creation.
3: Sure. And I'm going to add a different perspective, a little bit more background about why we even were in the position to begin with. We have the land, the 69.

0: acres now to be 76 because the county had the foresight to think we need a convention center, right? Yep. We're the fifth largest city in the state. We are, most times we are compared to Murfreesboro, and we don't have that regional draw to bring in those conferences for whatever it is, you name it. With the industrial park 2 miles up the road, with all of the medical that we have coming in, we are missing out on an opportunity. So we got the land because the county helped us with being able to purchase it, and that enabled us to really make these connections with Old Acre, Costco, et cetera. And that really helps us be in a better position for when we get ready to develop the convention center and our 76 acres. Costco only helps the story and the narrative, along with everything else that they're bringing to the table. So this really helps us strategically. And then for all of the reasons that we're mentioning, as a community, really just brings a Class A effort versus, you know, anything less than that.
1: It does. It definitely leaves a positive mark. And in that area is such a big deal. We've got all the industry right down the road. And, and you know, Josh, I look at you, we talk about job creation. And I can't help but think, you know, the jobs they're going to create, but then all of the other businesses, I'm sure you guys have done all your research. When Costco comes, there are a lot of other ones come. I'm not trying to get you to pin down because we don't know who they are yet. But talk about jobs.
2: I will. So Costco at 175,000 square feet will employ 600 people. And I just saw an article today. I sent it to Buck, but I read that thousands of Costco hourly workers have over $1 million in their 401k accounts, according to the Wall Street Journal. One cashier earns $33 an hour and has built a seven-figure retirement while working there for 40 years. So the point is, these aren't just your generic retail jobs. These are really good retail jobs. Yeah. I would suspect there's some people who live in Montgomery County that work in Nashville or Hendersonville that can then stay up here and work at the Clarksville Costco. We expect about 200 indirect jobs. These are suppliers and delivery drivers and those who would interact with Costco but not work there specifically. So it's a major, you know, job creator and a sales tax revenue generator. But I'd be remiss if we didn't come on the Clarksville conversation and not speak to your audience. I know in the comments section, somebody's going to ask about traffic.
1: Yeah, that's right.
2: And Buck Dillinger has an answer, a really good answer. So
1: give it to him, Buck.
2: We got to talk about that, or else they're going to talk about it in the comments.
1: Let's talk about it.
3: So, I mean, you know, traffic is something we're concerned about everything that we do in this county, and I think that's probably a universal concern. And so, we thought about that from the start on this project. The internal roads on this will be publicly transferred roads, maintained roads that are 4 and 5 lanes internally. And we already know that Ted Crozier Boulevard is underutilized. We know that Athletic Boulevard or Athletic Road is underutilized at this point. And so by putting these internal roads and putting and using the underutilized roads, and Spring Creek Parkway is going to connect all the way from Trenton down and ultimately dump in to this property too. So that's also a 4 or 5 lane that's going to feed into a 4 and 5 lane internally. So Ted Crozier Boulevard is going to be a through road. The internal roads are going to let access move all amongst that, all around the different sub-co-tenants. And it's going to give more access to Vanderbilt Medical Center Hospital. And so the additional access to that is going to take some traffic off Dunlop, and it's just going to improve the whole area. Now, it's going to have a lot more traffic, but it's going to flow much better. And so, you know, Wilma Rudolph, I've mentioned this, on the north side of Wilma, most of those businesses, you've got to come out of the U-Haul to get to the Outback.
1: Yeah.
3: You can't get to, there's no internal roads that allow you to move around on that. And so the 7 lanes that is Wilma Rudolph, to get to any of those frontage stores, you've got to get on Wilma to get to those.
1: Yeah.
3: And so it just dumps all that traffic on there. And so we've thought about this, and the developers have thought about this, is how do we not have that happen? So you only enter Ted Crozier at like 3 locations, and then you move around on these roads that are internal to that, to the east and west of the development. So transportation's a problem, and you know, Mayor Golden is leading the charge.

0: charge for us to have additional access points off the interstate into this development, as well as improve Exit 8. So we're going through the process with TDOT to perform all the studies to Federal Highway Standards and TDOT standards to support additional access points off of the interstate into these properties. And so, you know, Mayor Golden he's a champion for that. He's a champion for this project.
1: Yep.
0: And he's a champion for seeing that done. And so the MPO has sourced that with some of their planning dollars. And so it's just a process, but we're thinking even further down the road about how do we improve our interstate access on Wilmer to Wilmer Rudolph through Exit 4, as well as Rossview Road, where there's a lot of development going to happen in that direction too. So, you know, that we don't know what that exactly is going to look like. We know what is feasible because we've done a feasible draw. You know, the architects have drawn what is feasible and could work, but it's ultimately it'll be TDOT and Federal Highway that will determine if we get additional access points, what that looks like.
1: Yeah, I think that's what we all need to understand is that there's a lot of work that goes into these things.
2: Mm-hmm.
1: Right. And the timeline's pretty quick though, right?
0: Well, you got to, for something to happen in 8 years, you got to work your tail off today.
1: Yeah.
0: You know, so there's suspenses that have to be met today that if you don't get it done in 2026, you're not in the 2032 or 2033 plan. So, because there's a lot of things you're competing against other projects. So we're doing all that work on schedule, you know, and, you know, it's not that the Costco, we hope, thinks going to be open in the spring of 28. The other projects will come up and open about in spring of 29. It'll be a little bit more development going on. But it's still going to take probably 3 to 4 years for the whole 220 acres to get built up.
2: Mm-hmm.
0: So there's a lot of construction that's going to happen, a lot of timeline involved in that. And you know, we're not resting on this one project.
1: Yeah, that's right.
0: We're not going to rest until, you know, all of this is flowing and working.
1: And Josh, I'm not going to ask you name brands, but you know, when you do a development like this, there are certain types of businesses that typically follow.
2: Mm-hmm.
1: So give some examples of types of businesses that might locate near Costco.
2: Well, the developer put together an exhibit, and Janet, do you recall some of those name brands and logos that were on the plan? These are all folks who are in LOI status. That means letter of intent. They're not committed until Costco is finalized, which takes County Commission and IDB approval. But Janet, if your memory is better than mine, which tenants did you see?
3: Again, don't hold us to this, but I remember seeing names like Cava. We've had conversations about a Nordstrom Rack. Mm-hmm. We've had conversations about some existing brands, but more a more built out building and amenities than they offer right now.
1: Sure.
3: Lots of different, you know, quick service.
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5: Fox News about a dozen locations were hit Saturday night in a Russian attack in Ukraine, killing 2 people.
6: Several more people were injured in Ukraine's Black Sea port of Odessa after waves of missiles and drones rained down there. For months, President Vladimir Zelensky has pleaded with other countries, especially the U.S., to send Ukraine more Patriot systems that help shoot down ballistic missiles, but they've become scarcer by the Iran war. Now, he's hoping to secure licenses for Ukraine to manufacture its own. Moscow, though, is taking advantage of this situation by upping their nightly attacks, knowing some strikes won't be intercepted. Meanwhile, Ukrainian drones killed 5 people and injured 24 others in Russia's border region of Belgorod. Kyiv continues to target Russian energy infrastructure and oil depots, sparking a fuel crisis there, as well as the country's largest online retailer, Wildberries, has been hit several times.
5: Fox's Stephanie Bennett. The World Health Organization announced one of its warehouses was destroyed on Friday. That's where it was keeping dozens of pallets of medical supplies. New polling says Americans do not approve of the Trump administration's war with Iran, as the latest jobs report, fails to impress.
6: 75% of Americans say the conflict with Iran has not been worth the cost. That's according to a Marquette Law School poll. There's also new economic pressure on the administration after the latest jobs report released.